0: Slack Key also encourages individual expression. Each artist strives to develop a distinctive style, a unique voice that expresses personal feelings of aloha for family, friends, and the aina. Ultimately, aloha is the pole star in Slack Key. Whatever the song, whatever the occasion, Slack Key masters play from the heart with the Hawaiian touch. Through most of its long history, Slack Key has been a folk music, enjoyed at home or at family gatherings, but seldom shared with strangers. Slack Key guitarists have traditionally learned their craft from older relatives who closely guarded the family's special tunings and techniques. In the 1960s and 70s, as part of a wider revival of Hawaiian culture and values, many Slack Key masters more openly shared their music with the public. Legendary figures such as Gabby Pahinui, Auntie Alice Namakelua, Ata Isaacs, Sonny Chillingworth, and Leonard Kwan began actively performing, recording, and teaching as never before. Younger guitarists like Keola Beamer, Ledward Ka'apana, Cyril Pahinui, and Peter Moon stepped forward, adding their own distinctive touches. Today, Slack Key is a major part of Hawaiian popular music. While outsiders still often associate Hawaii exclusively with the sweet, graceful glissandos of the steel guitar, in Hawaii that image has expanded to include the gentle but firm finger picking and smooth, supple flow of Slack Key. Although it has come to prominence so much later, Slack Key actually predates the steel guitar by half a century. The most common theory traces its origins to Mexican cowboys called Paniolo, who came to Hawaii in the 1830s. As Slack Key's elder statesman Raymond Connie explains,
1: "My great-grandfather was a cowboy, and he said that during that time that we had cattle problems. So that's how they came over here to help the Hawaiians round up the cattle. And that's when it was multiplied. Oh, cattle all over the island. It was in the schools where the children were at, you know, and they're running all over the town, practice and the vegetable gardens or whatever. And the people went out to Kamehameha and grumbled about the cattle. Then the captain heard about that, and he came over and said, 'Hey, Kamehameha, I just came from San Diego. They got a whole bunch of cowboys out there. They ropes cattle, and that's all they do all year round. Rodeo shows and everything.' Yeah, yeah. So they hired about 150 of those guys to come over here and round up the cattle. So when they went over there, they brought the guitars, and they had several guitars. And after work, they sit down by the bonfire, and they all sing the old Mexican song and Spanish song. When the Hawaiians heard the sound and their music, oh, the Hawaiians were so impressed. Oh, they just wanted to get one of those. They wanted to learn how to play those instruments. It was a guitar. So next thing you know, it's about time to go home. See, the contract was over. So when they went home, they left a couple of guitars there to some good Hawaiian friends. See, but when they left, they forgot to tune the guitar. Oh, so anyway, he's trying to see if he can try to tune the guitar the way how the Spanish had. So he turned his key upside down, up and down, up, down, raise his keys, turn the keys. His buddy saw him tuning the guitar. So he said, "Oh, kiho'alo." You know, kiho'alo means a slack key. In Hawaiian, it's slack key, and in English, it's slack key. So that's how slack key came into being.
0: Raymond grew up in Nanakuli on Oahu's remote but musically rich Waianae coast. He first heard Slack Key as a child.
1: One morning I got up and I heard this beautiful music. Yeah, that was some kind of a music I haven't heard before. I hear it coming from a tent, one of the fishermen's. See, my father had six canoes and he had some men working for him. They go out and catch mackerel 6 o'clock in the morning, 5, 6 o'clock in the morning. So I heard this music, so I started walking through his tent. I guess he heard me coming. he turned all the strings flat. He turned his guitar upside down and put his feet on it. See, back in the olden days, the Hawaiians was very, very selfish. Oh, unless if you're a family, then he'll play for you and he'll sing with you. And but I wasn't a family, see? So I was out. So anyway, I went up there and said, hey, that's a beautiful music. Would you play some music for me? He said, no. He said, beat it. I said, well, what do you mean beat it? I like your music. He said, scram. Well, I scram. So anyway, I came back the next day. I was very persistent. I said, hey, you get tired of eating those same old mackerel every day. I said, well, I'll tell you what, I can get some Hawaiian fish for you. But you know what I'm talking about. Kumu and Riri, Uhu and all that, see? He said, yeah, can you get that? I said, yeah, he said, if you get that, I'll teach you. Oh, fine. So I went out and got some fish. Well, what kind of fish you like? He said, anything. So okay. So I went and caught all kind of fish, and I brought it up to him. And he said, oh, thank you very much. That's how I'm on, selling another place slacky. And here he is, playing slacky.

Like most folk culture around the world, Slackee tends to be passed down orally. Teachers normally follow the old Hawaiian way that stresses nana ka maka, observing with the eyes, ho'olohi ka pepe au, listening carefully, and ho'opili, imitating what the teacher does. This way, beginners develop both respect for their kupuna, or elders, and a good ear. Once they are skilled enough to play on their own, students are free to improvise. Most Slackee guitarists are gifted improvisers who compose original material and craft new arrangements of melodies that inspire.

Raymond created his best-known composition, Punahele, in 1938. It came to him while sitting on the beach at night, watching sand crabs scurrying between the waves. In a G Wahine tuning, the song beautifully illustrates the nahe nahe, or relaxing side of slack key, as well as the importance of the hammer-on and the pull-off, two of the ornaments in slack key that have been carried over from chanting.

0: In 1987, for his lifelong commitment to the slack key style he learned as a child, Raymond Kaleolohapuina Ole Ohele Manukane received America's highest folk arts award, a Folk Heritage Fellowship from the National Endowment for the Arts in Washington, D.C.
1: And I think that's one of the greatest moments in my life, to receive a plaque from the President of the United States. I'll never forget that as long as I live.
0: Since then, he has continued to share his music with audiences and students, with everyone who appreciates the old-time style. One of slack key's most beloved and influential figures, the late Sonny Chillingworth, learned to play from his grandfather on Molokai.
2: My grandmother and grandfather, they were from two different families that didn't like each other. In order to court, they had to do it in sneaky ways. So my grandfather at night, he used to sneak up to her window, and in those days they had metal screen windows, not the plastic like they do today. So he used to hook up his needle and stick it into the metal screen and wax the thread and have the thread move way out to where he was in the paddocks. And he would stick it into the guitar, and then he would pull it a little tight, and then he would play, and the sound would travel through the thread to into the screen and into her room. And she would listen to it, open the screen, take the thread out, and follow the thread to him. And that's how my mother and her brothers and sisters got to be here, I guess. Started all in the paddocks.
0: Sonny was also deeply touched by the music of the legendary Gabby Pahinui. Gabby was the first slack key guitarist ever recorded, starting in 1946. His masterful ability and charismatic personality attracted countless younger players who often referred to him respectfully as Pops. Sonny first met Gabby in 1948. The two musicians played together off and on until Gabby passed away in 1980. Throughout this time, Sonny established himself as a master in his own right, with great instrumental prowess and a warm, rich voice, ideally suited for romantic songs such as Pua Tuberose.

Sonny also maintained from childhood a strong interest in the music of other groups who had made their homes in Hawaii. He was particularly fond of Puerto Rican, Mexican, country western, and Portuguese music. All found their way into

0: time.
1: Sonny learned this Portuguese dance tune from an old recording. A large number of Portuguese emigrated to Hawaii in the 1880s. In music, they are best known for introducing the cavaquinho, which Hawaiians renamed ukulele, or jumping flea. Scholars tell us that the Portuguese may have also introduced the steel string guitar to Hawaii. Most slack key guitarists prefer steel strings, though nylon is sometimes also used.

Along with Gabby and Sunny, Leonard Kealakuan has been a major influence on the course of modern Slacky. Since the late 1950s, his recordings and illustrated playing manual have inspired a countless number of players. His unique runs, characteristic vamps, and trademark low bass sound are instantly recognized and deeply cherished. Leonard grew up in Honolulu and learned slacky from his grandfather and uncle. He also studied music notation and theory at school. In the late 1940s, he began his music career playing string bass for local dance bands. Encouraged by his uncle, he made his first slacky records in the 1950s. His original composition, Opihi Moi Moi, instantly became a jukebox favorite and is today a slacky standard.

Like most Slacky masters, Leonard uses a great deal of improvisation. This version of Nu Opihi Moi Moi No. 3, recorded for the 1995 release Ke Alas Mele, is the newest song in the Opihi series. For Leonard, variation is the spice that keeps slack key interesting for both the audience and the player.

Along with the hammer-ons and pull-offs, one of the most important ornaments in slack key is the interjection of harmonics called chimes, or ho-pa-pa. This effect is created by lightly touching the strings to create overtones. In this recording entitled Kiho'alu Chimes, Leonard uses his right hand to both pluck the strings and touch them gently at the 12th, 7th, and 5th frets, while the left hand hammers on some of the notes after the harmonics are struck.

0: This casts a subtle halo over the music that slacky musicians find very appealing. Inspired by the Overtone series, Keola Beamer has recently fashioned a style of slack key he calls Moi Uhane Kika, or Dream Guitar.
1: When I was a young man, my grandmother would tell me these beautiful stories about Hawaiian mythology, Hawaiian legends, Hawaiian chants, and she would tell me these stories to put me to sleep when I was a little boy. And I remember that state that was in between sleep and awake, kind of drifting as her beautiful voice filled the air. And she would tell me these absolutely wonderful, beautiful stories. And I thought years later that I'd like to sort of capture that transitional state between awake and falling asleep. And I thought the best way to do it would be by using one of the most beautiful aspects of the Hawaiian slack key guitar, and that is its ability to generate an overtone series. A great musical instrument lets off this overtone series or series of different notes above the notes that you're actually playing. This creates sort of a veil or a halo, if you will, around from which you can sort of go down and see the music beneath it. Sort of like if you were diving in the water, and the top of the water is the sunlight of the overtone series, and down below is the piece itself.

what is magic in music, and how does that happen? I don't think you can plan for that. I don't think you can sit there and say, okay, at 10:34 this morning, you know, I will be magical. It doesn't really work that way. The magic or the beauty of music just seems to happen. I mean, you can rehearse, and of course you should, and be as well prepared as you possibly can, but that special, unknowable, magical force that makes music just sort of happens. And hopefully, it happens a lot.

I play guitars that are custom made for me by some luthiers in Hawaii. And I've discovered over the years that I, you know, like certain things and certain other things I don't need. But basically I have my guitars made out of Hawaiian woods. And it's because of two reasons. Number one, I like the acoustic properties of some of the woods. And I also like the aesthetics of it. I think, you know, the woods are beautiful. I have two guitars that I'm particularly fond of. The first one is made out of koa, which is a Hawaiian native wood. And the second one is made out of mango, which is the wood from the mango fruit. And although that particular wood is extremely fragile and almost like, you know, glass, so you have to be very careful with it, it also is really made a beautiful instrument. There are not too many instruments made of mango, I can assure you. It is said that some Hawaiians believe that the instrument constantly exposed to the mana or the spiritual power of the player eventually begins to develop a soul of its own. And I personally hold with this philosophy. And the reason is because years ago I had a guitar that was destroyed in an accident, and I had cherished that guitar for about 20 years. And when it was destroyed, it was as if I had lost a loved one and somebody very, very special. It's funny, but after sharing so many experiences of performing, of practicing, of recording with a musical instrument, it really becomes a part of you. And likewise, I believe you become a part of it.

0: Since first emerging on the local music scene in the early 1970s, Keola has been a leader in the movement to expand Slack Key. His constant searching for new means of expression led him to look both forward to the latest contemporary music trends and back to his family's deep Hawaiian roots.
1: I've been fortunate to have a very deep and strong background through my family in the realm of Hawaiian music, chant, and dance. I look at this as the kind of enriching elaboration of my own culture and my own life as a human being, and the inspiration for a lot of my work. I think it's important that we find out who we are in this world, where we're from, what our roots are, who our ancestors are, what kind of people we are. I think all these things are important in grounding us in this world, keep us from spinning off into space. I'm old enough to remember a time when we thought that the Hawaiian slack key guitar would die, that it would perish off the face of the earth. It was such a cultish kind of thing that it became sort of a very difficult to learn. And the reason was that Hawaiians had so much taken from them, their land, their religious system, their sense of place on the earth, that the last thing they wanted taken from them was their music. And so the music pretty much went underground and kind of was hidden, never played for strangers, never played beyond the immediate family groups. I remember once when I was a young man, I heard this beautiful music coming from under a mango tree at a Hawaiian party. And I rushed over there and sat at the feet of the guitar player. And he took one look at me and turned his back and stopped playing. And that's the way it was in those days. Now, that attitude has pretty much dissipated because we realize that in order for an art form to grow and to stay alive, we have to hold it with an open hand. And that's part of what this journey is all about.

0: Gabby's son, Cyril Pahinui, also continues his family's celebrated association with Slack Key. Cyril grew up in Waimanalo on Oahu's windward coast.
1: I guess I was about 7 or 8, and picking up a ukulele was my first instrument. Because my dad used to play his instrument, and I figured, well, maybe I should start now. If I recall, waking up, just getting up to hear him play his guitar, like 4 o'clock in the morning. I mean, everybody is sleeping, he's out by himself and playing.
0: In this rich musical environment, Cyril received a solid education in slack key from observing and jamming with his father and legendary figures like Sonny Chillingworth and Otta Isaacs.
1: I take a little of my dad, Otta Isaacs, and Sonny. That's from when I was a kid to now. That's all the only 3 people in my life I always think about learning, put in there, because that's all I knew. You know, I used to sit on their lap when I was a kid.

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Same thing like my dad. Everything was in the backyard. Oh, with friends. Or with just playing the radio, just grab the guitar and just follow whatever songs, you know. And start, then you start creating music. You create whatever you feel, and then, you know. You can put 5 songs into one. You can put 10 songs. Take every verse, take every, you know, whatever part of a music, and just take a little of each. It's just like coloring one song. What I'm doing, or whatever my dad did, it's not in the books.

0: Pop shared with his son Cyril many insights about playing music.
1: My father always said, don't be lazy, son. Grab the guitar, play, massage your fingers. Never be lazy. Do your job, do your homework. And the reward is this, the people respond. Wow, Cyril, wow. Now you need this, and that's all your gifts, that's all your rewards. It's not money, it's just that the people just, oh wow, this guy is too much, you know. And a lot of my friends today, how you do that?

Like many slacky musicians, Cyril is especially drawn to sweet, gentle melodies that provide relaxation and relief from stress. Purely for their own enjoyment, many slacky artists play in the early morning after waking up or in the evening after work. This music soothes

0: softly playing on the wind often woke up the children at night.
1: Everything we did in Kalapana was like fishing and going hunting, and you know, we even washed our own clothes and you know, lived the old style. You know, we never had no TVs. Everything was just guitars and ukuleles. Was always in the house, so, and that's what we used to do.
0: Of course, Slaki is also a music for parties and good times. Kalapana was famous for its luau and other celebrations when all the families would come together and everyone contributed to the festivity.
1: And everything was natural, you know, in the country, and you're hearing this slaki and this singing, and yeah. and I mean, those days, the luau would go on like for 2 weeks, 3 weeks, nonstop, because every family, we used to raise pigs and chickens and, you know, goats, and we used to put the pig in the imo, and, you know, everybody should share and just have a luau. And as soon as they know, maybe the kalau pig is going down, oh, they send us back home. We'll call the pigs and catch another one and we'll put it in the imo. So that's what we used to do.
0: One of today's most highly respected virtuosos, Laird grew up watching his relatives play. By the age of 6, he was ready to start trying it for himself.
1: And because Uncle Fred was really unusual how he used to play his guitar. I mean, I seen him play with his nose on the top string of the guitar. Then I used to see him play with his toes, and he put the guitar down and he started running the top string with his, and I mean, keeping the timing and the melody at the same time, and I just said, wow. So I used to ask Uncle Fred, you know, how he learned how to play his guitar. And he told me he dreamed about 7 nights of how to play the guitar.

0: Hallo.
1: Led's Uncle Fred, like many of the legendary slack key masters of earlier generations, only recorded once. So much of his mastery lives on only in the memories of those fortunate to have heard him in person. Today, making use of modern recording technology, many slack key artists are preserving their music for world audiences, and perhaps more importantly, for Nāpua, the future generations of Hawaiians. At the center of the drive to document the Kiho'alu legacy is a California-based production company called Dancing Cat. Owned by musician George Winston, Dancing Cat is working to amass as complete a collection of Kiho'alu slack key as possible.
2: I love slack key because it reminds me of my Montana upbringing, and we didn't have a traditional music scene, and there was a big missing part of the puzzle for music that represented how I felt about the seasons. The piano doesn't cover it all, and the instant I heard the great slack key masters, I said, there's my language for the guitar, there's my basic language.
1: It was through records that Winston first heard Kiho'alu, or slack key. His indebtedness to the recording medium drives his enthusiasm to preserve this music for the future.
2: I always knew I wanted to do something, at least tell people about this great tradition. It's truly one of the great world's great guitar traditions and music traditions and art traditions. And it's very unknown outside the Hawaiian Islands. And I always felt this was a shame. This is like if bluegrass wasn't known outside of Kentucky or Tennessee, or flamenco was not known outside of Spain. One of the great things about today's society is we can hear and experience the great things people around the world are doing, if not firsthand, at least secondhand, with films and records. And we can learn from each other's differences instead of being afraid of them. I see the scope of what we're doing as eventually, in the next 10, 15 years, releasing 70 to 80 albums, probably, including most of the complete repertoires of most of the players we're doing, and we'll be doing other players as well. And I would like to see the slack key tradition be more just available to whoever might be interested in places outside of Hawaii, as well as that these recordings are textbooks for future players to learn from. I would like to see in 300-400 years that the tradition is still there, because it is one that expresses a lot of universal and deep feelings that are necessary to be expressed and are necessary to be heard.

0: the history of Hawaiian music, the first slack key track was probably 1946, the late great Gabby Pahanui's first recording of Kilawe for Bell Records. And between 1946 and 1950, there were 21 recordings made on three different labels. And that's in contrast to the hundreds and hundreds of vocal and steel guitar recordings made on various labels. From the beginning, when Hawaiian music began being recorded around the turn of the century, up till 1946. From 1950 to 1959, there was approximately 25, somewhere around 25 recordings. So about half the early slack key tracks, let's say there's 45, about half were Gabby Pahanui and half were everybody else. I see it that slack key guitar was not made to be commercial music. It's more the deeper, hidden music that's in the fabric of the soul of the people. I believe, particularly in Hawaii, that slack key recordings should be just laying around, because if they're available and they're laying around and they're in libraries and they're in people's houses, people and younger kids will pick these up and play them, and some will play the guitar. We are concentrating mainly, as one can hear, on the solo aspect. I feel that's a really intimate, soulful aspect of the slack key tradition that has not been documented. And there's so many people that said, you should have heard my grandfather play by himself at 2 a.m, and nobody will ever hear that. Nobody will ever know. And so we ask the players sometimes to go back and remember the older, simpler things that their aunts or uncles or grandfathers, grandmothers played, to try to get back to what it was like maybe 1880, 1890. Slack key kind of has two sides. It kind of has the improvisational, highly developed ornaments, and then it has the older style, the real simple, very profound. And I think these two really balance each other. We try for that because every player has these two sides. The fast side, the jazz side, the rascal side, and then the lullaby side, the poignant side, midnight side. In my opinion, the tradition is at its highest peak of creativity and involvement right now. And it's very important to see as much as we can where it came from. If I could work with any music tradition of all the beautiful ones I love so much, anywhere and any time, it would be Hawaiian slack key guitar in 1995. So I couldn't be more grateful.
1: We return now to Sonny Chillingworth performing Hi'ilawe. We began with the slack key classic, and now we must use it to say goodbye. As with any music style, there will always be more about slack key that is felt than can be explained. In this short time, we have been able to share with you some of the features and feelings of slack key, Hawaii's unique gift to the world of guitar.

0: If you play Slack Key, or if you only listen to it, remember what Ray Conniff says.
1: Slack Key guitar music is a very sweet and very mellow music. You have to play it from within. You know, you have to play it from the heart. You know, you can feel that love and that heart and the feeling. It's so beautiful. It words can never express.
0: This is Haunani Apoliona. Aloha and ahui hou.
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0: In Jamaica, sound systems are more than just a stack of speakers blasting the latest tunes to an eager crowd. Over the last 70 years, they have come to represent the most common way that Jamaicans experience music. Sound systems have given rise to a subculture that touches all levels of society. They reflect the experience of ordinary Jamaicans and profoundly influence their musical tastes as well as their daily lives. Meanwhile, beyond the shores of Jamaica, well, sound systems have also transformed music in diaspora communities and even the popular culture of nations overseas.
1: Ring the alarm, another sound is dying. Whoa, hey, four big sound in a one big lawn.
0: Hello, I'm Georges Collinet with you on another hip deep edition of Afropop Worldwide from PRX. On today's program, Ring the Alarm, a history of sound system culture. We're going to explore the evolution of the sound system in Jamaica and abroad. And to tell us more, here is our co-presenter, David Katz, author of Solid Foundation, an oral history of reggae. David and co-producer Saxon Baird recently spent time in Jamaica, investigating the roots of the island's all-important sound system culture.

0: Sound systems first appeared in Jamaica in the years following World War II. The process was gradual and had different catalysts, and the technician and musician Hedley Jones was among the most noteworthy participants. At his humble home on a Montego Bay back street, we found Mr. Jones in great shape at the age of 99. Surrounded by ancient electronic equipment, Jones explained that he built the first electric guitar in Jamaica in 1940 and still has the original Jamaica Gleaner article to prove it. Jones also designed and built the amplifiers used by many of the first Jamaican sound systems, not unlike the ones that still sit in his compact front room. As he explained, sound systems emerged in response to the detrimental effect the war had on Kingston's previously thriving big band jazz scene.
1: The sound system era started at my record shop using the Jones High Fidelity Amplifier of 1947. I got back to Jamaica in 46. By the time I got to Jamaica, most of the bands and orchestras in Kingston became casualties of the war.

0: During their heyday, the big bands catered to visiting tourists and the light-skinned upper-class elite. But the downtown businessmen that began playing rhythm and blues records at public functions kept their entry prices low, generating most of their profits through liquor sales.
1: There were two men in Kingston at the time that hired PA systems for the purpose of bands. Count Nicholas was the first one, and Count Goody is the second one.
0: Dances were soon held at civic venues such as the Young Men's Progressive and the Success Club, or open-air venues like Jubilee Tile Gardens and Chocomo Lawn. Tom Wong's sound system was the first to rise to prominence, achieving the feat with the help of a Headley Jones amplifier obtained in 1948. Wong later became known as Tom the Great Sebastian, after the title of a popular Hollywood film.
1: One of the PA system operators by the name of Tom Wong, who had a small hardware store, acquired one of my amplifiers. And he named the amplifier a sound system. So that's where the name sound system was derived. An apprentice of mine, after he acquired this system, called him the Great Sebastian. So just out of being a little witty.
0: The early sound systems typically used horn-shaped stainless steel loudspeakers associated with PA systems, hung in the trees for maximum exposure, until a certain Roy Johnson devised the oversized wooden speaker box known as House of Joy.
1: He was a salesman for Dino and Geddes, the original owners of Red Stripe Beer. Roy Johnson was his name. He's the man who made some much bigger ones and called it House of Joy. And he based it nowhere, just from home. He wasn't really interested in hiring his sound. He was more interested in reproducing the music closer to how the original bands would sound. I used Celestian speakers from London, 18-inch. As a matter of fact, I was the first person to acquire some 18-inch speakers in Jamaica. As a matter of fact, when I imported the speakers from London, I was told by the suppliers that it's only Jamaica and South Africa buy that size speakers.

0: By the early 1950s, the sound system was firmly entrenched in the Jamaican music scene. Sounds like Waldron, Dean's, Lord Coos, Doc's Thunderstorm, Sir Cavaliers, and V-Rocket kept dancers sweet in particular Kingston neighborhoods, along with sets like Mellow Canary in country districts. But a handful of sound systems were jockeying for top position in the capital.
1: Well, aside from Tom the Great Sebastian, there was Duke Reed, the Trojan, run by former policeman Arthur Reed, Sir Coxone's Downbeat, run by Reed's friend and rival, the cabinet maker Clement Dodd, and King Edward's The Giant, run by mechanic Vincent Edwards and his older brother George. Prince Buster's Voice of the People also proved formidable once Buster broke away from Sir Coxone.

0: Each of these top sound systems was judged by the music it played and the way that music was presented. Although rhythm and blues was the mainstay, Tom the Great Sebastian used to include some of the earliest Manto recordings made in Jamaica, helping that genre to become more accepted on the island.
1: Ali would play a little jazz now and then, and he would play a couple of Manto that was like one that was done by Baba Mota in 1952 called Sheep on Top.
0: Let's have a listen.

0: Sir Coxone's Downbeat, affiliated with the eastern edge of Kingston's downtown area, was a hugely popular sound system. It was known for its superior selection and extremely loyal following. The sound was run by Clement Dodd, nicknamed Coxone after an English cricketer. But according to the renowned music producer Bunny Lee, Sir Coxone's Downbeat was actually initiated by Clement Dodd's mother, Doris Darlington, back when Manto and Calypso held sway.
1: I want to tell you, Cox's mother was the first woman DJ. I remember the first night them was playing down Greens Farm, 15 West Avenue. Our top tune was "How You Come Over the Broad Dirty Water." It was a calypso and singing it. Calypso was the rage.
0: David Katz visited 84-year-old Vincent King Edwards, one of the early sound system giants, to learn more about these formative days. Life.

0: Nick's, and there was a guy in St. Mary named Owell. In those days, they used to use the gramophone. So brother told me, said, listen, man, same so boy, there is sound system, you know. He told me to buy a 100-watt amplifier. And we gave the sound name of Rock and Roll. And the first night I played out, I had to pack up and go home because I played last, and the sound before was heavier than me.
1: As Edwards explained, there were distinctions between sounds based uptown and downtown, reflecting Jamaica's stratified society.
0: Well, when I came into it, it was Nick's and Tom was on top. You have a kind of category in Jamaica, socially and otherwise, economically otherwise. And Tom was more sophisticated. Nick's was more for the little man, you understand?
1: The distinction became more noticeable once Tom the Great Sebastian moved out of the downtown area.
0: It was a social divide. You understand what I mean? It's a kind of prejudice.
1: In Jamaica, a sound system's popularity is measured by the size of its following. And to maintain a loyal crowd, you need records to play that no one else can get. The song we are hearing is Willis Jackson's Later for the Gator, played regularly in Jamaica by Sir Coxon, who retitled the tune Coxon's Hop. No other sound system could locate this instrumental, and Sir Coxon ruled the dances with it for years. When I visited Monty Blake of Maritone Sound System, he told me more about how the sound systems obtained such crucial records early on.
2: Yes, you know, like a lot of Jamaicans went up to work on farms or thing, and then they come, they would bring records. Like when they came down on these boats that used to come down, used to sell records to us and other people. So we got records from that sources, from friends up there. We always got records. And the tragedy of all of that was that sometimes your record would come through to the post office, and your favorite record never failed it, broken. So you have to use crazy glue and put it back together until another one comes, you know.
1: Established in 1950 by Winston Blake Sr., Maritone was the first sound system in the parish of St. Thomas, and it remains Jamaica's longest running set today.
2: A very important thing about the sound system of the day too is that most of the guys who had sound system, they were like purveyors, they had liquor stores. And the sound system was just another part. When you go to them, you get the liquor, the sound system, the chairs, the table, and everything.
1: Monty says his older brothers convinced their father to start the sound after encountering the V-Rocket sound system in Kingston.
2: On the way to school every day, or from school, they used to stay at the bus stop and they would hear the sound system, his name was V-Rocket, playing music. And that mesmerized them. It just was in awe. And they went to I spoke to this guy, and you know, about the music he was playing. And the guy said, why don't you tell your dad to start a sound system over in Marante?
1: At his shop in the business district of Halfway Tree in Kingston, the veteran singer and producer Derek Harriet has fond memories of V-Rocket too.
3: One of my first inspiration with a sound system that I liked was a song called V-Rocket. And one of the things that is very memorable with V-Rocket is there's a certain song that he used to play at a certain hour. I found it very unique because when it came to midnight, he played a song called Midnight. Midnight. I can't remember how I did the part. Ba da da da da da da da da da da da. Midnight. When it's midnight, look out for that song.

0: The tune Harriet sang us is Margie Day and the Griffin Brothers' R&B rendition of Red Foley's 1952 country hit, Midnight, written by Boudlow Bryant and Chet Atkins. This sleepy heartbreaker reminds that early Jamaican sound systems played a heavy mix of American music. Meanwhile, the Edwards brothers soon had the edge in Western Kingston, due to an unbeatable supply of exclusive rhythm and blues records acquired on trips to the United States. Jumping songs like Joe Liggins' Rhythm in the Barnyard, Part 2.
1: I had something where neither Coxon nor Duke had. I went to America, I have access there, and I used to go to Philadelphia, take ground bus to every state.
0: Coxon also made his own trips to the States, but they weren't always as fruitful because Edwards had often hit the key record stores first.
1: Coxon is a shark, you know. He told somebody one time, he said, boy, every store I go to America, them say, a dark man come here already and gone to it. And when they go, them can't find nothing.
0: Edwards says he was not seeking current hits on his crate-digging trips to the States. Instead, he and his competitors were looking for obscure oldies, rare records that specifically appealed to the distinctive tastes of Jamaican dance fans.
1: The music that we were dealing with here were made long before the war, from 45 coming up. But it didn't reach Jamaica. We were from and the record at that time was so important, and the song, that if Duke have a record and I don't have it, I am going to get trouble if I play against him. Because what used to happen? You write to a record shop and you say you want this and that. They say, no, we don't have it, we don't know it. So what I was doing, what I couldn't do, I buy a record player and I travel with it. And I hook it up in the shop and I will spend 2 days in that town playing records.
2: That's good news for you, baby. The wolf is gone from our front door. Got good news for you, baby. The wolf is gone from our front door.
0: To stop rival sound systems from locating a top tune, the labels would often be removed from the records and even renamed in an effort to retain exclusives.
1: In them days when I have a tune, I scrape it off. All the tune that we had that was on top was secret. That's why Coxon had one for 5 years and we couldn't find it. Because him get a different name that is popular. We call it sweepstakes, you call it red wine, you call it all kind of names, you know.
0: Blues number Got Good News For You Baby by Johnny Perry was known as sweepstakes, a regular staple of Coxon's selections.
2: Now that I'm sitting pretty, goodbye to the installment plan.
0: The tune was so rare that it forced King Edwards and Duke Reed to join forces before they could dethrone Coxon by finally obtaining it.
1: Yeah, because I tell you something, we couldn't play without sweepstakes. Coxon would kill us. And we leave here, we went to New Orleans, Duke and myself, and we leave from New Orleans to Houston, from Houston to San Antonio, to California, we got Beverly Hills, we got Imperial, all of them. We went down to Pico Street, and the first place I go into, the first one I pick up, and I say, yes, Duke, me too.
0: The secret weapon was unleashed at a sound clash with Sir Coxon, held at Jubilee Tile Gardens.
1: And the night at Jubilee, from North Street to Boot Avenue, people like dirt. I never forget that night, man.
2: Shopping in the morning, Dad is gonna foot the bill.
0: During an era when Jamaica had a minute music industry, the sound system entrepreneurs began pressing clandestine copies of rare American tunes.
1: Made a contact in Philadelphia with a guy who they have a record shop at Lancaster Avenue. And then Mr. Baldwin, now who was in South Philly, showed me that, well, you can print them, you know. So what I used to do, when I find one, I print 500. Well, it was not straightforward business, but I set it up in a way that you couldn't hold me for nothing.
0: In addition to yielding lucrative record sales, such tactics could also take the edge off the competition.
1: So what happened now, when Reed and myself did that tour, we found about 10 of Coxon tunes. So you know what we did? We pressed them, let them go to everybody. Because in those days, if every man play a tune, it's not big. But if I have one way you can play, then I am big.

Kenny Graham's Afro-Cubist with Bongo Chance, a very popular record on Jamaica's sound systems. By the mid-1950s, sound systems dominated in Kingston, and it wasn't long before sound system culture spread through Britain's growing Jamaican immigrant communities. Vincent Forbes and Wilburn Campbell stowed themselves away on a banana boat and re-emerged in London as Duke Vin and Count Suckle. They founded the first sound systems in Britain and held the first sound clash, circa 1958, at Lambeth Town Hall in Brixton. But cold weather made such events an indoor phenomenon in the UK, and the environment, well, was hostile. A house party played by Vin in Ladbroke Grove was firebombed by racists who wanted to keep the neighborhood white. Nevertheless, sound systems took root in Britain, remaining part of the fabric of society ever since.

0: Back in Jamaica, sound system culture continued to grow, but the music was changing. The rhythm and blues favored in Jamaica became harder to find, due partly to the rise of rock and roll. So sound system entrepreneurs began recording their own R&B-styled music with local musicians.
1: Initially, these songs were reserved on demonstration acetates, known as soft wax or dub plates. But demand for the songs became so great that the sound system owners began releasing them on 45s, kickstarting the Jamaican music industry proper. Theophilus Beckford's Easy Snappin' is a prime example.

Duke Reed, Sir Coxon, Prince Buster, and King Edwards all moved into record production. And as the island's independence movement gathered steam, Jamaican rhythm and blues morphed into ska, all helped by sound system exposure.

0: Derek Harriott highlights the role of the sound system in helping Lollipop Girl, the debut of his group, the Jiving Juniors, to become a hit. Harriott says the group cut a version of the song at the small demo studio opened by pioneering Mento producer Stanley Motta. Harriott then gave the recording to a sound system as an exclusive dub plate.
1: But never heard. Yeah, that's his son that played it first. It was really amazing to see a song playing so much that the people loved and grabbed onto it so much.
0: The song was so popular that Duke Reed asked Harriott to re-record it for him, delaying its official release until sufficient demand was stimulated by his sound system.
1: He held it for months. It was such a big money thing, a treasured sound that was made. Everybody went mad over it, you know? And after, I think, about 6 months, they decided to release that.

0: They took the music and broadcast it and promoted it. And then after it started to get popular now, they would release it.
1: As sound system culture evolved, the role of the DJ became more important.
2: You're coming from town, your face turned to this sound. On your way up or on your way down, I want you to stop at this station for identification.
1: In the early days, one man served every function. He would select the records and make remarks between songs. But that soon changed.
3: Coxon did have a ace DJ named Machuki.
1: Bunny Lee says Count Machuki began using a sort of jive talk to add excitement to the dance.
3: Machuki was good. He used with the man start toasting over the record. I used to have a praise. Since I can't shake all your hand and see your face, I'm going to send out my soul to greet you. Pure rhyme, you know.
4: You need a fight. You better get hop tight. And don't be a square, cause it's warfare.
1: Sir Lord Comic was another outstanding early pioneer.

0: Lord Comic was on King Edward's number one song.
1: Machuki, Comic, and other microphone chanters like King Stitt were called DJs, while disc jockeys became known as selectors, two different figures with distinctly separate roles. Later still, the operator would be responsible for manning the sound system's components.

0: dancing to His Majesty Sir Coxon's round beat, and I kings to the first of the contrast.
1: Ska's revival of the big band format in the newly independent Jamaica of the early 1960s made live bands more important again. But the sound systems continued to play a key role in the music's development. The DJs now began employing peps, a kind of abstract rhythmic vocalization, to help spur dancers on.

Thought opened Studio One in late 1963, Sir Coxon's Downbeat became the place for breaking material by Dodd's upcoming artists, including Bob Marley and the Wailers.

0: I am the original Wheeler, Bunny Wheeler.
1: The inimitable Bunny Wheeler, who I visited in a Kingston suburb. His house is filled with colorful Rastafari memorabilia and mementos of his long career.
0: Well, sound system is 2-1. In those days, you had Duke Reed, Prince Buster, Studio One. But we were Studio One artists. Yeah, the Wheelers, you know, we recorded for Coxon. Coxon was my sound. Studio One, to me, was and still is the best sound system. Number one, you know.
1: Across the Atlantic, ska and rocksteady also took hold in Britain, largely through sound system exposure. The West End residencies enjoyed by Duke Finn and Count Suckle made Jamaican music a focus of mod subculture.
2: No matter what the people say, these sounds lead the way. It's the order of the day from your boss DJ, I King State. Hopped it from the top to the very last drop.
1: The new reggae style took Jamaica by storm in late 1968 as a fast-paced dance music led by a shuffling organ. And as usual, sound systems were crucial in brokering the music's acceptance. Then, an accidental sound system innovation made DJ music more important, launching the phenomenon of the dub version B-side. It happened at Duke Reed's Treasure Isle studio one night when Ruddy Redwood of the Spanish town-based Supreme Ruler of Sound

0: found was cutting some exclusive acetates with the engineer Byron Smith, known as Smithy. Bunny Lee explains.
1: All the version thing is really started, you know. Him cut a double and then put it, I think, was that tune with Jan Holt on the beach. And when him go Spanish Town and play it, man, about 20 or 30 times, and the people them start singing this.

Also present that night was Osborne Ruddock, an electronics technician who ran a sound system of his own, the legendary King Tubby's hometown hi-fi. Tubby then began using voiceless rhythms to make space for his star DJ, U-Roy, to toast over in a far more fluid way.

0: Tubby's protege explains the process.
1: Yeah, well, you're now tuned to King Jammies, you know. We used to do work for Duke Reed, fixes, electronic work, fixes, amplifiers and things like that. So Duke Reed, Tubby's would take pay by cutting dub at Duke Reed. So Queen Majesty and all them sang with Duke Reed used to have the mid-song. Used to get the rhythms, get the vocal and then get the rhythm. So King Tubby's was one of the first sound that DJ started to DJ on the rhythm side of the sound. So King Tubby's used to play the vocals. You were introduced the vocals and then when the vocals finished, they play back the version and he would talk over the version. So this was a new thing coming in. You know, that draw more people to the dance.

0: King Tubby opened his own front room studio in 1969. It was a tiny overdubbing and mixing facility specifically used for making dub. The dub B-side helped the DJ to become as important as any singer, and it all happened through the culture of the sound system. King Tubby's sound was a site of innovation since the early 60s, when he introduced echo and reverb to the public.
1: His sound system developed fast, because it wasn't like the old sound like Jukrit and those sounds. It was a more modern sound system with delay, echo, and reverb and those things. He invented those things and sound system.
0: Jammy left Jamaica for Toronto in 1969 and soon shook up the sound system scene there. In New York, Prince Buster's associate Lloyd Barnes established Bull Wacky's Disco. Both would later become important record producers. Sound system culture was going international.
2: 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I'm Georges Collinet, and you're listening to Afropop Worldwide from PRX.
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0: The turbulent political divisions that split Jamaica during the 1970s had dramatic repercussions to the wider society. As supporters of the leftist People's National Party, or PNP, battled those of the right-wing Jamaican Labour Party, or JLP.
1: Jamaica's recorded music and its sound systems reflected these internecine struggles. Here's Sonia Stanley Naya, current head of the Institute of Caribbean Studies and author of the book Dancehall, From Slave Ship to Ghetto.
2: The urban space is a very complex space in Jamaica. There are areas that are considered to be ghettos, inner city communities, but more importantly, some of them are garrison communities, and garrison communities are characterized by alternative forms of leadership around political gangs, around area leaders controlling particular areas that are sanctioned by the major political parties in Jamaica. So the People's National Party, being one major political party, the Jamaica Labour Party, have both, over the period of several decades, had political strongholds led by area leaders. Now, that itself is reflected in dancehall. There are area leaders who are putting on events in communities. There are communities that are run by particular area leaders that don't offer an invitation to other kinds of communities run by other area leaders. So there are some areas it's very difficult to just walk into a community for a dance event.

0: As Jamaican society became more starkly divided along political lines, sound system DJs began addressing such divisions in their rhymes, celebrating the people's resilience in the process. Professor Carolyn Cooper, author of Sound Clash, Jamaican Culture at Large, told us more.
1: Well, DJs on the microphone will talk about social and political issues. You know, if you go to a dance, people will big up this and big up the successful people. And in a way, bigging up success is a kind of affirmation of the need to step up in life and so on. And it's also a recognition of how difficult it can be sometimes to step up in life, you know. So on the mic, the DJs will talk about these struggles for survival.
2: In her long-standing research on reggae and dancehall, Professor Cooper highlights the music oppositional stance.
1: If you think of Jamaican history, you realize that we're a society that is founded on exploitation. We start off in a society that is fundamentally unjust. And Jamaica was one of the places with the highest number of rebellions in the Caribbean, perhaps even in the Americas. We refuse to accept the identity of slave. You have a society then where many of the reggae songwriters and the dancehall DJs come out of impoverished circumstances, and their music becomes a medium through which they can chant down Babylon, that Rastafari metaphor for systems of injustice, locally and globally.
0: But participating in sound system culture could be dangerous during an era marked by heavy state repression. Sound system personnel in Kingston often faced aggression from police and soldiers. Here's Sonia Stanley Nye.
3: And I recall Uroy telling me a story about his own involvement in the dancehall scene. You know, he's still involved, but he's much older nowadays. But in the 1970s, when he was playing with King Tubby's sound system, that was a very interesting period, because then the clashes between the state and the participants of dancehall, those clashes were very pronounced. And of course, King Tubby's hi-fi at the time had the reputation of being the sound system that all the bad boys follow. So the police were very quick to try to round up any kind of criminal elements they saw.
2: King Jemmy says such hostile police action had long been commonplace. He recalled one time that the police disrupted a King Tubby dance.
4: Tubby was supposed to play at a lawn at Seaward Drive and Olympic Way. So we moved the sound to the dance hall and string up and start to play. Some police came along. No dance can keep here tonight, you know. You have to lock off the sound. So the promoter said, all right, we can move it to a different area then. So we pack up the sound back on the truck and move it to Marvally. And when we went to Marvally in the middle of the night, you ride DJ, dance, ram up with people and everything. There comes the police. Boom, just came in and start chop up the wires. Mash up the song, we have to run, Leroy run jump fence. Me follow you, I run jump fence, and police them chop up away and dance done. Button lick up the amplifier and broke up some tube and thing like that.
0: Turf wars related to political alignment could have drastic repercussions for sound system personnel. Joss Stitch got his start on the esteemed Tippertone with fellow DJs Big Youth and Dr. Alimentado, plus ace selector Ja Wise. The sound was based in an area of downtown Kingston ruled by the PNP-affiliated Spanglers Gang. But when Stitch formed the rival Black Harmony set in 1975 and moved to a JLP district, members of the Spanglers took exception.
5: There was a dispute between Spanglers and Black Harmony. So then I said, stop, hear the sound. I said, we can't stop, hear the sound. I'm going to turn back, so same time he shot me.
2: Although he was shot in the face, Stitch miraculously survived. He emerged after 4 months in hospital with a portion of his mouth removed and voiced the defiant hit, No Dread Can't Dead.

0: In the late 70s, the King Attorney sound system was renamed Socialist Roots by a PNP activist, shifting its focus. U-Roy then established King Sturgav in the heart of a JLP garrison. But most sound systems avoided overt political alignment. Jostich says his sound had no political affiliation and suggests that most others were neutral.
1: Yeah, the sound system was not a political sound. We play for anybody. My sound now, me the Rasta man, me never vote from a band. Me not being good with politics.
0: Noel Harper, alias Papa Jaro, founded the Kilimanjaro sound system in 1969. He says remaining nonpartisan has helped keep his sound system in demand to the present day.
2: There were some sound system who, you know, was kind of politically aligned, but I made it my duty not to align myself because we live in a democratic country.

0: But it wasn't just politics that forced sound systems into opposing camps. Dr. Dennis Howard, author of Ranting from Inside the Dance Hall, says the most important difference was the type of music they played.
1: You had sounds that never played any dancehall or played any rock steady or reggae. They played total American music. And some, they played mostly American music and British music and a little Jamaican music. And then you had the sounds that never played any foreign music. So Tip of Tone, Emperor Fate, Socialist Roots, just to name a few, those were sounds that just played straight Jamaican music.
2: Meanwhile, over in the UK, the sound system was becoming a more pan-Caribbean, black British phenomenon.
3: Yeah, in smoking sense a million, you gotta give tongue some praise unto the Almighty.
2: British sound systems like Saxon Studio forged further innovation with the fast chat style. Papa Levi's Me God, Me King became the first record by a British MC to top the Jamaican charts.

Overseas, a sound system culture was now impacting its Jamaican homeland. Yet, the island's sound systems continue to be crucial in nurturing new talent.

0: Here's Papagello.
1: We used to have a popular location in Halfootree by the name of Skateland. And that was one of the venues that we would play a whole lot. And artists used to gather there just to showcase their new songs. Because in those days, they used to have even record producers who would come to those events and listen to some of the young artists. And if they hear artists that sound promising, they may take them one side and offer deals.
0: In late 1985, sound system culture was completely transformed when King Jammy clashed with Black Scorpio in Kingston.

my DJ just took up the mic and said, right now, we have exclusive music for Bust Not the Dance Hall, and we'll put on Sling Thing. That was it. Scorpio couldn't turn on back. That was it, man. Well, that was a great thing, because it just parachuted everything upwards. Because, like, people were waiting for that change a long time ago.

0: Casio-driven slang tang changed the way that music was produced in Jamaica. Stripped-down rhythms dominated by synthesizers became the new norm in dancehall, with DJs like Lieutenant Stitchy, Admiral Bailey, Supercat, Tenor Saw, and Shabba Ranks the new stars.
1: By the mid-1980s, drawing from the hip-hop and disco production techniques, Stone Love devised the juggling format, where songs were mixed together seamlessly.

0: Diary on Stoner.
1: Keith Walford of the Bass Odyssey sound system says that in the following years, juggling made live DJs less important.
2: So the Stone Loves and the Geminis and some of them, they used to more juggle the songs. They play the reggae, the dance, all the hip-hop, and they were able to keep their crowds, and it was more of a money-spending crowd. So the business was leaning towards that more at that time. And only maybe the songs like Kilimanjaro and Jack Ruby mainly had those live DJs with Bobby Culture and all that at that time.
1: As dancehall eclipsed roots reggae in Jamaica, hardcore themes of sexually explicit slackness and the graphic violence of gun talk became more prominent, and Rastafari content

0: Some British Roots fans started to take matters into their own hands, cutting low-budget underground records aligned with the traditional reggae values of the past in an effort to keep Roots music alive.
1: Shaka! As the great warrior.
2: As the leading British sound systems tried to adapt to the new dancehall style, the veteran sound system operator Jah Shaka kept the Roots reggae and dub flags perpetually flying. Shaka's son, Young Warrior, explains.
3: Shaka is a name which is kind of the staple when you're talking about UK reggae and especially UK dub music. Most of the big sounds that you know out there in the UK had diverted, and he refused to divert.
0: When dub albums ceased to be produced in Jamaica, fans in Britain began producing homemade electro-dub reggae in tiny bedroom studios. Drawing on Jah Shaka's method of playing his Roots sound system, the UK stepper style was born as a new chapter of sound system culture.
2: While sound systems in Jamaica were increasingly looking to American rap for inspiration, UK steppers went on to influence many other forms of electronic dance music.

0: So people go into Shakur events and taking that inspiration where they came up with their jungle, they come up with even deeper dance music, deeper techno music. That all came from him and it came from what he was kind of pushing out there.
1: Some European sound systems look to Jamaica, while others draw their greatest inspiration from Jashaka's style. Stuttgart Sentinel and Rome's One Love High Power model themselves after traditional Jamaican sound systems, while Rouen's Blackboard Jungle, Barcelona's Green Light, and many other European sets are firmly grounded in the UK Stepper style. The sound systems of Latin America have also drawn from the Stepper's blueprint, with Rio's digital dubs a prime example. Dynamic new hybrids have resulted when local styles like samba and cumbia are blended with Jamaican dub elements. But as sound systems became more widespread overseas, Dr. Donna Hope, author of In Adi Dancehall, says their status began to wane at home.
2: And in today's Jamaica, sound systems play a far different role than they played at the outset because of the way that I think modern technology has provided opportunities for musicians and artists to be seen and heard without having to depend on the kind of structures that sound systems and their, you know, broader infrastructure arenas provide.
3: Stone Love's Rory Gilligan agrees.
4: Back in the day, you know, I mean, like, attendance figures were like 700-800, depending on the venue, or 1,000 people if a street dance. Now it's down to 300-400 going to every party. The actual sound system culture, I don't see how it can revive.
1: The dreaded Noise Abatement Act of 1997 made it illegal for sound systems to play after midnight on weekdays and 2 a.m. on weekends, curtailing sound system activity in Jamaica. Here's Sonia Stanley Nye.
5: The Noise Abatement Act and the way in which the state has dealt with performance practices such as dancehall has been totally deleterious because we've, on the one hand, said we want to have Kingston as an entertainment destination, as an entertainment capital, but on the other hand, killing the very elements that would encourage that capital developing. We have, as a country, put a noose around dancehall in very many ways.
1: Despite the challenges it faces in contemporary Jamaica, sound system culture has permeated every corner of the globe. Germany alone now has over 500 sound systems, and Japan reportedly has the largest number of any nation outside Jamaica. Yokohama's Mighty Crown, the first non-Jamaican sound system to win the coveted World Clash, draws 40,000 loyal fans at their yearly anniversary events. After a successful crowdfunding campaign, the singer and selector Taru Dalmia, alias Delhi Sultanate, launched the Bass Foundation Roots sound system in 2016 in an effort to introduce sound system culture to India. He uses the sound to support grassroots activism, as heard at this May Day event held in Delhi's Independence Square in solidarity with hunger-striking students.
6: Today, I'm going to play you songs from Jamaica to salute the students that are on hunger strike against this unjust system.
7: India at the moment, like much of the world, is undergoing a very difficult, kind of very repressive, you can say fascist kind of period. There's extreme repression, man. Like authors have been killed, you know, musicians are being thrown in jail. Like in times like these, I felt like the sound system for us is like a weapon, you know?
3: The African continent has also embraced sound system culture, as Papa Jaro discovered.
8: In Nairobi, I saw one of the largest crowd. The promoter estimated that dancehall event must have been about 50,000 people. It was mostly our sound playing, but they had two local sounds too.
1: Gentrification has also posed a threat to sound systems in many nations. There are now fewer available venues in Kingston, London, New York, and elsewhere. But it's not all bad news in the sound system's place of origin. After decades of dormancy, King Jammy's sound system has been reactivated.
9: I think it was about 20 years ago, I never play. Like physically with my boxes and amplifiers. But now, the sound is back on the road now with a super, super power style. Much bigger than before, much powerful than before.
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10: What we try to do with the Sound System Festival is to showcase sound systems also from different countries. 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We want this to be an international event that people look forward to coming to Jamaica to attend to and hear the Bass Odyssey Sound System Festival.
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And I'm Georges Collinet.

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4: Morning, brothers and sisters in South. Welcome to J.A. On the big J today, it's a Saturday, huh? In the morning and the dawning. The Young Jamaica Show. What a show! What a show! On Big JBC Radio, for Marcus the Sock Soul, Boss Jock Soul, and Shock Soul from the steeple of the cell people, huh? Maybe everything is all right, and I don't mean maybe. 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

Greetings, Southwest. Back again for 2 hours of true word sound power. Classic roots rockers, ska, rocksteady, DJ, dancehall, and dub. Daddy Cecil with ya. It's Jamon here on KRVS. Kicking off with a bunch of Studio One, Delroy Wilson there, Run, Run. And before that, Slim Smith, I'll Never Let You Go. Nice, Midsummer Night. It's Jamon. It's KRVS Radio. It sounds like home.

Running with Delroy Wilson here on Jawmon on this Sunday night. Hey, if you're driving out about Lafayette, there's reggae going on at the Blue Moon Saloon. It's Reggae Sundays as of late. Been forgetting to mention that. Every Sunday night, Blue Moon Saloon. Reggae night. Desmond Decker.

Blessed is the pipe that is always light in the house of Jah Rastafari. Blessed is the weed of the ganja seed that is breaking the ganja greed.

0: recorded at Jamaica Recording and Publishing Studio, Kingston, Jamaica, by Clement S. Dodd in the 1970s. Alton Ellis, Can I Change My Mind? We're going to take a 2-minute break. Don't change your mind. Keep your dial right where it is, your ears set. Jaman will be back in 2 minutes with another hour of true word sound power. Classic roots rockers, ska, rocksteady, DJ, dance hall, and dub. Daddy Cecil, stick around.
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Yeah, Daddy Cecil back at you here on Jamon Radio, the Sounds Like Home, KRVS. Beginning the hour with Little Roy and the Earth. Wailing Souls, Hard Living from their album Equality. And in the background, some King Tubby. Stick around, about another, got another 50 minutes of reggae time remaining this week on Jamon. Classic Roots Rockers, Ska, Rocksteady, DJ, Dancehall.

fresh and bloomy. But in the evening they wither up and gone, no eat for.

Johnny Clark. Mixed at King Tubby Studio, Waterhouse, Kingston, Jamaica. Rastafari and Dub. Before Johnny Clark, the Mighty Diamonds. General Trees, coming in before that with Come Penetrate. Prince Farai, the voice of Tunda, coming in from the rock. You're with Jamon here on KRVS. Lafayette Lake Charles Radio that sounds like home. 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

0: The African Brothers, Hold Tight. Before that, Senya singing about that roots man.
1: Tread, Georgia, tread.
0: All right.

0: for real. Literally, figuratively, city too hot. Lee Scratch Perry at the Black Ark Studio wraps up this edition of Jahmon. It was produced in Cypress Lake Studios here on the campus of the University of Louisiana at Lafayette. This is Daddy Cecil. Thanks for locking in. Until next time, Jah guide and protect every time. Selah.
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0: Hello, everybody, and welcome to the Putumayo World Music Hour, a musical journey around the globe. I'm Rosalie Howarth. Dan Storper is on the road today. Music is an important part of the cinematic experience. A well-placed song during a pivotal part of a movie creates an indelible impression. And directors have become savvy about using unique and unusual music to underscore the film's action, including, increasingly, world music. This has helped to introduce international artists to a new audience. We'll take a look at some of these songs and the movies they're from in World Music in Film, starting with an Italian singer who's composed music for some 20 soundtracks. Here's Via Con Me from the 2007 film No Reservations.
1: Via, via, vieni via di qui. 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

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It's wonderful, it's wonderful, it's

El Besito Cachecuris by Danielle Luna. It's from the Oscar-winning film Babel. 2007 was a watershed year for Latinos in film. Three Mexican directors were nominated for a total of 16 Academy Awards. Alfonso Cuarón for Children of Men, Guillermo del Toro for Pan's Labyrinth, and Alejandro González Iñárritu for Babel. Woody Allen's 2008 film, it's about his 70th, is called Vicky Cristina Barcelona. It's about a holiday in Spain. He says about the score, "I knew I wanted Spanish music, but I didn't know any. I nosed around and picked up a few stray items here and there. And by compiling the tunes of a few known players and composers with the tunes of relative unknowns, I found myself with one of the most lovely scores in all my films." It's an eclectic mix reflecting the feeling of Barcelona. It includes this sultry waltz by Julia y los Tellerini. It's called La Ley del Retiro, the Law of Withdrawal. La Ley.

0: Argentina's Federico Abuele with Postales, which appeared in the 2006 adventure film Poseidon. It was a remake of the 1972 classic. Abuele works closely with electronica pioneers the Thievery Corporation. We'll have much more memorable music from motion picture soundtracks when we return. In the meantime, feel free to click the radio show link at putumayo.com for the playlist. 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
0: It's World Music and Film today on the Putumayo World Music Hour. I'm Rosalie Howarth as Dan Storper continues his travels. The movie Fool's Gold starred Matthew McConaughey as a treasure hunter in the Florida Keys, so reggae music fits the film's sunny Caribbean setting perfectly. And since it's a romantic comedy, Love and Affection by African reggae star Majek Fashek was a perfect choice.

From Hotel Rwanda, one of the most powerful films of the decade, that was Olugendo Lwe Bulaya, The Journey to Europe, by the late Bernard Kabanda. The film portrayed the genocide that took place in the African nation of Rwanda in the 1990s. Don Cheadle was nominated for an Oscar and won a Golden Globe for his memorable performance. This song from Putumayo's Acoustic France collection also appeared in the 2003 hit movie Something's Gotta Give, starring Jack Nicholson and Diane Keaton. It's by the French group Les O'Crooks, or humorously, The Crooks. Acedic is a droll commentary on welfare in that country. On a

se tirer de l'usine pour partir dans les îles. 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

0: showcasing her amazing vocal talent. That was Shakira with Ay Amores. It appeared in the 2007 movie Love in the Time of Cholera, which was based on the book by Gabriel Garcia Marquez. It's about a doomed romance that spans 50 years, and it's set in Shakira's homeland of Colombia. We'll be right back with more music from the movies on the Putumayo World Music Hour. 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That's PUTUMAYO.com. 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
0: Welcome back to the Putumayo World Music Hour, showcasing world music in film. This cinematic song appeared in the Darjeeling Limited, about three brothers on a train ride across India. The quirky soundtrack features music by the Kinks and the Rolling Stones, as well as by the filmmaker himself, Satyajit Ray. Here's Joe Dassin's contribution, the playful Les Champs-Élysées.

From the romantic comedy Forgetting Sarah Marshall, that was Baby by Brazil's Os Mutantes, or The Mutants. They have a colorful history. They began as a psychedelic rock group, but they began to embrace the Tropicália movement after a meeting with the legendary Gilberto Gil. A giant in the Bollywood film industry, A.R. Rahman is perhaps the most commercially successful film score composer in all of India. This pop-inflected song is from the soundtrack to Guru, which is about a ruthless polyester tycoon in India in the 1950s. Tera Bina is dedicated to the late Nusrat Fateh Ali Khan.

from a surreal French independent film, Le Science de Rêve, English title, The Science of Sleep. That was Coutances by Dutch singer-songwriter Dick Anagarn. He's based in France, where he's been a musical trailblazer since the 1970s. Malian singer Salif Keita had to overcome a couple of major obstacles in his musical quest. The cultural taboo against anyone of his royal lineage becoming a musician, and the ostracism he faced as an albino. His song Tomorrow appeared in the 2001 film Ali, starring Will Smith as legendary boxer Muhammad Ali.

Sung in English by the French group Nouvelle Vague, that was A Manner of Speaking, which plays as the credits roll at the end of the film A Mighty Heart. It's about New York Times journalist Daniel Pearl, who was kidnapped and killed by terrorists in Pakistan in 2002. Angelina Jolie plays his courageous Cuban-American wife, Marianne. And last, a song that created an unforgettable Oscar moment in 2005, when Jorge Drexler sang Al Otro Lado del Rio a cappella as he accepted the Oscar for Best Original Song. It's from The Motorcycle Diaries, about the early years of revolutionary Che Guevara.

Al Otro Lado del Rio, The Other Side of the River, by Jorge Drexler, which ended up being performed twice at the 2005 Academy Awards, first by Antonio Banderas, and then by its composer, Jorge Drexler. Music plays a powerful part in the art of movie making, and cinema has become one of the most effective ways to introduce new audiences to international music. Sitting in a theater absorbed by a visual story, moviegoers are in a relaxed and receptive state of mind. Later, they may seek out the intriguing music that they heard. And more frequently these days, it's the work of international artists. I'm Rosalie Howard, and along with my co-host Dan Storper, who's traveling this week, we'd like to thank our producers, Shane Sharkey, Sonia Skelton, and Drew Young, and most especially you for joining us on the journey. You can find out about the music on today's show at putumayo.com. That's PUTUMAYO.com. See you next time for the Putumayo World Music Hour. Till then, travel safe and so long.

0: KRVS is licensed to the University of Louisiana at Lafayette by the Federal Communications Commission in Washington, D.C. We operate on an assigned frequency of 88.7 megahertz with an effective radiated power of 100,000 watts. KRVS is also authorized to operate oral studio transmitter links WHB 300 and WLJ 739 on a frequency of 946 megahertz. KRVS studios are located in Burke Hawthorne Hall on the campus of the University of Louisiana at Lafayette, with main transmitter facilities located in Maxey, Louisiana, and backup transmitter facilities in Doosan, Louisiana. This Doosan property is made possible through an agreement with the Lafayette Parish School System, creating a brighter future and partnership with the University of Louisiana at Lafayette. 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
1: Josh Groban has performed for presidents and dignitaries. He's used to pressure. But when it came to recording an album of famous songs from movies, he was really feeling it.
2: There are a lot of favorites out there, and sometimes the pressure can be even greater doing an album of songs that are this beloved than it is giving something new to the world, which of course is very personal and very vulnerable, and you want it to do well, but if it doesn't do well, nobody's gonna hate you for it.
1: Coming up, we talk about his new album, Cinematic, and he talks about a different kind of pressure he felt early in his career to be very serious when he also has a goofy side to him.
2: I am that serious about my music, but at the end of the day, when I walked off stage or walked out of the studio, I was this guy. And I think there was this pedestal that I was placed on that felt, you know, kind of superhuman.
1: Josh Groban, today. I'm Rena Duras. This is Conversations from the World Cafe. Going to get into a little Wilco to warm things up here. That's right after some music from Leon Bridges. This song's from his 2015 debut album, Coming Home. Leon Bridges, Better Man.

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1: Hey, this is World Cafe. I'm Raina Duris. When you hear the name Josh Groban, you might think of his soaring voice in songs like this.
2: You raise me.
1: Josh has been performing for a massive crowd since he was in his late teens, when he was basically discovered by producer and composer David Foster. He's sold millions and millions of records. He's sung on stage at the Oscars. He's performed at countless benefits and in front of world leaders. And you might expect a person with a voice and career like his to be very serious. And he is serious about music. But as you'll hear in this conversation, Josh Groban is also somehow just a normal, funny, friendly dude. In our chat today, he'll talk about what it was like to be a young man thrust into the spotlight and how he didn't always feel like his public image aligned with who he really was. And we get into his new album, Cinematic. It's a collection of famous songs from movies. He explains how he chose them, how he felt pressure to do them justice, and also shares a really heartwarming story about how he brought his dad into the studio to record one of the songs on it. That is all on the way. We'll start with a clip of Josh Groban's performance of the song Skyfall, originally performed by Adele for the James Bond film. Here is Josh Groban on World Cafe.

0: Josh Groban with his version of Skyfall, the theme to the James Bond film, originally by Adele. That is on Josh Groban's new album, Cinematic, and he's here to talk about it today on World Cafe. I'm Raina Duras. Josh, welcome to the World Cafe.
1: I'm honored to be here. Thank you for having me.
0: I'm so happy to have you. This is an album where you're reinterpreting famous songs from film soundtracks. Where did the desire to interpret this time around rather than release original songs come from?
1: Well, you know, whenever there's a kind of a, I've got the bug for interpretation, and I decide to kind of put a pause on the original music, there's always a couple of things that happen. One, the first thing is that there's usually something that's nagging at me from a very young age of these are songs that I just really want to sing. As a vocalist, it's always a gift to have great songs. And the songwriting process for me was something that didn't really even happen for me until the second album. And so I think after a couple things happened at once, I did Sweeney Todd for a year on Broadway, where I had the opportunity to interpret and perform some of the greatest, you know, masterwork of musical music, musical theater music that has ever been written. And so I was in that headspace of just wanting to be, you know, somebody that could take on that material. And then, you know, the universe just kind of told me that this was the right time for these songs. I was asked by Francis Ford Coppola to sing the Godfather theme for him for the American Film Institute. That song, Skyfall, I decided to do at the Coliseum in Las Vegas at the end of every night because Adele had just been on the stage before us. And, you know, these film songs just kind of started to make their way into my periphery of in ways that were very unexpected, and it kind of pushed me into this. Plus, I'm a slow writer, so I wanted a little more time. Wanted a little more time for that album next.
0: We're gonna get into the song from The Godfather in a minute and talk a little more about that. But and I know you've been asked this before. How did you choose which movie songs to record? Because there are so many out there.
1: There are so many, and it's hard because the long list is really long, and it's the kind of thing where you have your favorites. As soon as people that you work with realize you're doing this kind of project, they throw a lot of songs in the ring. Oh, you're definitely going to sing this, right? Or, you know, there's a lot of favorites out there, and sometimes the pressure can be even greater doing an album of songs that are this beloved than it is giving something new to the world, which of course is very personal and very vulnerable, and you want it to do well. But if it doesn't do well, nobody's gonna hate you for it.
0: Yeah,
1: you know?
0: No one's gonna be mad at you.
1: They just won't know. So you know, I think the criteria for us was, of course, these were songs that I felt, you know, had a personal meaning for me outside of the context of the film.
0: Yeah,
1: they had to be right for my voice. They had to be right for, I think, the relevance that they have in the world. There were songs that I think had much more of an emotional punch than I was expecting beyond any kind of fame potency of the movie. So, you know, and then the goosebump test. We'd sit at a piano and we would just sing. And if it didn't get us with just a piano and a vocal, then it didn't feel like it was right to put 80 more musicians on it.
0: Right. Yeah, that's interesting. You are taking it out of the context of the movie itself. It has to stand on its own as a song.
1: It does. It does.
0: I am talking to Josh Groban on World Cafe. His new album is called Cinematic. Right now, I would like to hear another song from the album. The one from The Godfather, Brucia la Terra. Did I do okay with that?
1: You did. You did perfectly.
0: Thank you. So you mentioned Francis Ford Coppola asked you to sing this when he was being given the Lifetime Achievement Award at the American Film Institute.
1: Yeah.
0: You performed this in front of him.
1: Incredibly nerve-wracking.
0: Yeah.
1: I was honored to be asked, but there is something, you know, that happens. Just the atoms in the room just seem to change when you're standing there and you're hearing that violin and that accordion behind you. And you're looking out on Al Pacino and Robert De Niro and Francis Ford Coppola and, you know,
0: something you can't do with a Disney movie.
1: That's generally not going to happen.
0: Yeah.
1: I think both of them voiced Disney movies at one point in their life. But yes, no, it was definitely one of those rooms where I didn't want to mess this up. I had originally done a demo of this and sent this to them in Italian, and I got the note back that Mr. Coppola would like this instead in Sicilian. And I'm thinking, oh, this is serious business. This has to be, I have to do this right. And so we did an arrangement for 13 pieces. A wonderful arranger, Chris Walden, did that for us, and it went really, really well, and he really liked it. So that was one where that was the template for what we then wound up doing in London with 85 pieces.
0: Right, and you didn't record it in a booth. You did it in the room with the orchestra, right?
1: There were some songs that Greg Wells, our producer, said, you know, to really feel to really feel the vibe of this, go in the room, take the headphones off, and just sing with the orchestra. Now, that's a lot of sound coming at you. That's a big volume to try and sing over when you don't have your cans on. But there's something that happens when you're all in it together. And if you mess up, they have to stop. If somebody else doesn't do their intonation right, you have to start over. And that tightrope walk was really powerful to feel in the moment. And I don't always get to record it like that, but I think it comes through in the recording that it was really in the moment.
0: It must feel amazing when you nail it, when you get that take where everybody does it how they want to do it.
1: It's a small room with 85 people feeling a sigh of relief at the end of it, you know. And you're holding on to that last note, and then there's that little silence right before they turn off the red button and say, got it, you know, and everybody clicks their bows and you're clapping, and it's just, you know, and then you go get a cup of coffee, and you know, that's the live element that is so special when you get it right.
0: Well, let's hear your version. It's Josh Groban, Bruxa La Terra on World Cafe.

0: A song originally from The Godfather. You heard it performed there by my guest today, Josh Groban. That's on his new album, Cinematic. I'm Raina Duras. This is World Cafe. In that song, you sing in Sicilian. You've performed songs in many different languages, Italian, Portuguese, French, in Japanese.
1: Yeah.
0: Learning and singing in a new language, I guess, is part of the gig. But can you talk about doing it properly and feeling the meaning in a language that maybe you don't really speak?
1: Yeah, it's an amazing process. It's something that I started doing very young, just in my voice training. I would sing, you know, art pieces and, you know, light arias and things like that. And so I got to know the Romance languages pretty well as a singer, because a lot of the stuff that you train with is in those languages. And for me, you know, there's a couple of things that feel really special when you're doing it. First of all, there's a fluidity, there's a different cadence to the language that changes the way you sing. And there's this fascinating thing that happens sometimes when you sing in a different language, where somebody sometimes will be out there and doesn't understand a thing you're saying, but totally understands what you're saying. And then, of course, for me, when I'm training beforehand, I'm always working with a coach. I really, even if I feel pretty confident after all these years, I really like to work with a coach to make sure that I'm not falling into any pitfalls of a certain dialect from a certain region that might take it out of the neutrality of it. And learning it backwards and forwards, so that by the time that I sing it, it's as if it were in English for me. But if I were to translate it back into English, something about the poetry, something about the way it's sung would totally change. And that's something that as a singer, I never wanted to get rid of when I got my first album deal. I wanted to keep that as part of something that I do, because it's so fun to do as a singer. And I was feeling such a connection from the audience when they would hear it as well, which was fun. And then when you go to those countries, it gives you a chance to do that. And then English is that for those countries, you know?
0: Yeah. Is there a language that you found most challenging?
1: I think French is the most
0: really?
1: Challenging. Yeah, I mean, you know, Spanish, Italian, you know, E-U-A-A, Japanese as well, you know. French is one of those languages where there are three or four ways to say ooh.
0: Yeah.
1: You know, and the way your tongue is placed, depending on which type of vowel you're singing, also changes the way you have to support it, the way it goes, you know, it sings in your throat. And it's one, I think it's a language where, and Portuguese was complicated this way too, Brazilian Portuguese. But, you know, from a technical standpoint, you always want to sing with clarity. You want to sing with openness. You don't ever want to feel like things are too squeezed or too tight. And with French, unless you grew up there and know it, you know, fluently, that one is a challenge. I have less French songs in my repertoire than Spanish and Italian for that very reason. But when you get it right, it's, you know, somebody wrote once that singing in French is like a dessert, and it really is. It's incredible. It's an incredible feeling.
0: Yeah. I mean, I grew up taking French in school in Canada.
1: You get it.
0: And oh boy,
1: oh, yeah.
0: I still can't. you have a theater background. You've been on Broadway. Whether you're singing in a different language or you're singing in English, how do you think about telling a story with your voice and your performance?
1: Well, I think tapping into the things that are universal. For me, if I'm singing in a different language or it was made famous by another singer, the best way that I can honor that is to find my own story in it. I often will say, you know, that singing songs from my first album at 45 years old is so much more meaningful for me now than it was then, because I hadn't lived those things. I was approximating. I was
0: right.
1: Singing these songs of great love and loss, and people were connecting with it, but they were connecting with it based on their own stories and making it a soundtrack to their own experiences where I had not had those experiences yet. So, you know, finding those, now having the richness of life behind everything, you can find those things.
0: Can you think of a song from your first album that has taken on maybe a new or deeper meaning for you? We could play a clip.
1: Yeah, I had a song called To Where You Are from the first album, which was a song about losing somebody meaningful to you. It was written by Richard Marx and Linda Thompson, and it was, I think, really, it was my first ever, like, radio song. It was the first song that, you know, some radio stations were playing it, and people were pulling over in their cars and calling in. I'd be doing an interview, and they would play the song. You know, it wasn't playlisted at all. They'd just say, oh, we're in. Josh is here. We're going to play a song one time. And people were calling in, crying, saying, I just thought of, you know, this person that meant something to me, this family member, and I can't tell you how much comfort this has given to me. And I'm sitting there going, wow, you know, thank you. I'm so glad. And I hadn't, you know, I barely dealt with any kind of loss in my life at that point. I was 17, 18 when I recorded it. And so now when I sing that song from the stage, there is so much tribute behind it. There is so much celebration behind it. And I feel it the way I think they felt it then, now. And so I didn't put it in my set lists for a good long time because of that very sentiment. And now when I put it in the show, there's something we're all connecting with together, as opposed to just, I'm presenting this to you that hopefully you will connect with. So yeah, that's a good example.
0: Here's Josh Groban to Where You Are on World Cafe.

0: That was some of To Where You Are from Josh Groban. That's from his very first album. He's here with me today. Josh Groban has a new album called Cinematic. This is World Cafe. There are a few guests on this album, but one that jumps out is Jack Groban, your dad, who plays trumpet on the song Moon River. Yes. Tell us a bit about your dad. Do you remember him playing trumpet when you were a kid?
1: I don't, because by the time I was born, he stopped playing. And only after, I'd say, maybe after I turned 15, 16, he finally said, you know, some of my old bandmates, he had a band called The Aggregation when he was, this is like 67, 68. And he would play in jazz bands. They would play birthdays and bar mitzvahs and, you know, weddings. And they just did it to make a buck. But he said, you know, somebody from my old band, they had a recording that they made from some board mixes of all of our live performances. And they had a live CD made. There is one copy of this and I own it. And we would play it and I would listen to it. I go, Dad, you were really, really good. I mean, like, he was really good. But, you know, he came from a fairly conservative background, and his parents said to him, like, you know, well, okay, that's nice. Now it's time to go into business or study something else. And I think that he loved it, but he didn't love it so much that he was willing to put his life on the line for it. And so he put it away, but he didn't even play it for fun after that. My dad is such an interesting guy because he is so musical. I got all my DNA from him in the music department, and I've heard him sit and play the piano endlessly. He'll go and he'll sit and he'll play blues and C, and you know, we would hear him play all the time, and he whistles around the house. He's musical, but the trumpet stayed in the case, and he had this old dusty case. It said Dizzy Gillespie for President on the front. And you know, and as a kid, I would just say, like, oh, Dad, you know, can I see the trumpet? And he'd go, yeah, sure. And I'd play around. There's pictures of me, you know, playing around with it. And I'd say, oh, Dad, can you play a little bit? And he'd go, there you go. You know, he just wouldn't play. And I finally got him to play. I did a musical theater album called Stages, and I did a song called Old Devil Moon. And Chris Bode was the trumpet player on that. And Chris was touring and couldn't show up in L.A. We played the Dolby Theater. And I said, Dad, can you play Old Devil Moon with me? And he came out, and he absolutely crushed it. And then he put it away. And that was like, you know, 12 years ago. So I knew he could do it.
0: Yeah.
1: And I had this version of Moon River that was arranged by one of my favorite jazz arrangers of all time, Vince Mendoza. And we had a trumpet solo built into the arrangement. And I was actually in a text back and forth with the great Terrence Blanchard, who I had met through mutual friends and through our foundations. And he was like, yeah, man, I love this song. Great arrangement. Send me in, coach, you know. And I'm kind of ready to send this to Terrence. And I kind of thought to myself, wait a minute, hang on a minute. This song is so nostalgic. And, you know, I know that he used to play this in college. I'm thinking, is my favorite trumpet player right in front of me? And I didn't even realize it. And Terrence, of course, totally understood. He's the best. And

0: I have such an amazing relationship with my father. This is a father-son track. Anybody who has that same relationship will understand this. He said, let's make this so special. He called up Sunset Sound, which he knew was, Dizzy Gillespie's, it was Louis Armstrong's favorite studio in Los Angeles. And he's calling the guy, the engineer, and he's going, hey, isn't Louis' stool still there that he used to sit on when he'd play? And he goes, we have it in the corner. He goes, you set up Louis' stool and Louis' old mics, and can we just make it really great for Josh's dad? And so we surprised him with all that, and we brought him in, and to sit next to him with a little mixing board, so I'd give him everything he needed. You know, Dad, you need more drums, you need more of this. And to be able to watch him just without even flinching, tapping into that side of him again, Mr. Business Guy, his whole life. And all of a sudden, he's got the headphones. He's never recorded in his life. It was only live recordings. It was the most powerful, the most emotional studio experience I've ever had. And in concert, I put his video of it on screen, and we get to do a virtual duet together every night. And that'll be a forever one-of-one track for me. And so very, very special. And we talk about it. I mean, I played Madison Square Garden and sent him the video. And it's just so fun to celebrate him in front of all these people. My music director, Tarek, gave him the nickname of Smokey Lips, which is now like, we've created a monster. You know, like everybody's, I hear guys in the back in the nosebleed seats going, we love you, Jack, you know?
1: Amazing.
0: It's been really, really fun.
1: All right, we have to hear it. Here's Josh Groban featuring his father, Jack Groban, a.k.a. Smokey Lips on the trumpet. This is Moon River.

0: friend.
1: Moon River. That's Josh Groban with trumpet from his dad, Jack Groban. In a minute, Josh takes you back to the beginning of his career and talks about what it was like to be a young man with a big voice, suddenly finding himself in very high-profile situations. That's when our conversation continues on World Cafe.

0: Welcome back to World Cafe. I'm Raina Duras. Today, I'm talking to Josh Groban. He has a new album called Cinematic.
1: When your career started, you were really young. You were like late teens, early 20s. And it's not like you were, you know, some 20-year-old guy going around and gigging at bars and clubs. You were working with people like David Foster and singing with like Celine Dion and going on the Rosie O'Donnell show. Was that a lot to deal with at that age? Like, what do you remember feeling at that point?
2: It was a lot to deal with at that age, and it was a lot to deal with for many years after that. I was, you know, when I tell a story about being in the back of a choir in middle school,

0: because I was too shy to even sing a solo. I was very, very introverted in school. I was not like, you know, I didn't have a great middle school experience. I was shy, you know, my grades weren't great. I had ADD and didn't know it, and just like I was the back of the class kind of kid. And it was a teacher that kind of pulled me out from the back of a choir and said, hey, there's something special here, and I'm going to give you a song as an assignment. That assignment changed my whole life. And that happened at 13 and a half, that moment in school. And David Foster kind of discovered me at 16. Yeah. So the time difference between being the kid that could barely stand in front of a microphone and being asked to sing with Celine Dion and Barbara Streisand and all of these legends was such a short amount of time. And I think that my naivete worked in my favor. I think having not experienced what it feels like to fall at that point. I knew what it felt like to fall socially and academically. I had no idea what failure in music or singing a wrong note or any of those things could feel like. So that in that way, youth worked in my favor, but I was wearing a coat that was way too big. And
1: right. Yeah.
0: Not until my 30s that I started to really kind of say, okay, I own this now.
1: Like, I'm curious because I think that time in your life, you really are, for anybody, you're figuring out who you are. And yeah. Then suddenly you're, you know, your face is on CDs and you're on talk shows and you're, I guess the industry is trying to figure out who you are at the exact same time or deciding some of that for you. Yeah. And that feels like it would be
0: it was a strange thing for the human kind of ego, and especially at that age when you're so sensitive and you're still kind of developing who you are. Your identity, your self-identity is still growing and it's still being nurtured. And these are pivotal years for your emotional development. And you're getting just as much praise in one ear as you are criticism in the other, combined with the fact that you're trying to figure out your place in this strange industry where you don't feel like there's really a category for and you don't belong. And meanwhile, you're reading other articles and things like that where everybody else is kind of going, I don't know what to make of this. And there was, it kind of went from high school to the music business was the same kind of feeling. I'm like, I'm kind of not in a club, you know, and I'm going to just kind of do my thing. And ultimately, when I talk to young singers now, I talk about the fact that that really worked in my favor. It felt crappy in the moment, but it allowed me to keep my head down and not get too overly excited by any hype or too overly down about any criticism. I had no choice but to just keep writing my own playbook and to keep doing it with an audience that was gradually and steadily really connecting to me and allowing me to stay afloat, which as fads and trends change, that was my salvation going forward. I was just able to kind of keep doing my thing.
1: I'm talking to Josh Groban on World Cafe. There is also this other side of you, these other places people may know you from. I think pretty early on, like the same year you released your debut album, you were starting to get cast in TV shows. And you had lots of memorable cameos and characters, The Office and Glee, It's Always Sunny in Philadelphia, Parks and Rec. But I think my personal favorite Josh Groban cameo came out around 2009. And I'm so excited to have an excuse to put this on the radio from the comedy show Tim and Eric, awesome show, great job. And just for some context, this is going to sound ridiculous. There's this character Casey who sings extremely stupid songs. He dies in a van explosion, and then you, Josh Groban, do a special tribute album. They make one of those old school commercials for it.
0: Yep.
1: I don't think you even have to have seen this if you're listening to find it funny, but I'm going to play the clip.
0: And if you have to pull over and cry while you listen to this, we will understand.
1: Yes.
2: Cinco Musical Tapes introduces a touching tribute to the music of Casey and his brother. Groban sings Casey from legendary recording artist Josh Groban.

0: These tapes will stand the test of time and will make you believe in the power of music. And while Casey is gone forever, his songs will live.
1: I think my favorite one.
0: Thanks to Josh Groban.
2: Hamburgers and hot dogs too. I want to have a barbecue.
3: The tear.
2: Bang bang cops and robbers.
1: So I have to say, I was walking around singing Bang Bang Cops and Robbers like right before this interview because it was stuck in my head. But what I love in that is not that it's just, not, it is funny and I love that, but you're doing this extremely silly thing and you're taking it seriously. And this kind of ties back to what you were saying earlier where you were wearing a coat that was too big. When you're the kind of singer that you are, there can be this real like seriousness around it and the way you're perceived.
3: Mm-hmm.
1: Does doing funny stuff give you a kind of freedom?
3: Yeah, it tailors the coat for me because it allows me to show the side of me that's not like, you know, on the billboard. I think that there was a pressure so early on that and an image that took off fairly quickly when I was this young guy singing these songs that were you know, very serious. And I am that serious about my music. But at the end of the day, when I walked off stage or walked out of the studio, I was this guy.
1: Yeah.
3: And I think there was this pedestal that I was placed on that felt, you know, kind of superhuman. It felt like I could never live up to that pressure consistently. And when I started to get in the room with people that I thought were really funny, and I started to be able to kind of speak the language of weird with these comedy heroes of mine and people that I knew, you know, just were of that same silliness. And I got asked to do things. I always said yes, because it showed, you know, it allowed me to diffuse, I think. Yeah. It let out the steam for me. It allowed me to kind of make light of myself a little bit, which I think I was desperate to do at that time when everybody thought that I was taking myself very seriously because the music was so serious. And it also, I think, just allowed me to branch out as far as, you know, not everybody's not one thing.
1: Yeah.
3: And I started to find, I think, more listeners and more fans that were like, hey, you know, I love this thing too. And I started to make friends, and then that branched out. And I've done, like you said, I've cameoed on all my favorite things. You know, I'm jealous of myself. My next thing that I have coming out is I got to sing with Spinal Tap at Stonehenge. It was the
1: amazing.
3: And I got to work with the great Rob Reiner, and we had the most incredible time. But, you know, anytime I get to do something that allows that side to trickle through, at some point it may be the only thing I start to do, but we'll see. Not quite yet.
1: I mean, I remember seeing that kind of like right when it came out, that Tim and Eric thing, and being like, wait, he's funny. This is so cool. And I have to say, over the years, it's been kind of fun to watch those different sides of you kind of become one thing and to see that
3: also,
1: nuance.
3: The fact that I was able to use my voice for comedy,
1: mm-hmm.
3: it had only ever been a tool for kind of crying emotions, happy and sad. And so the fact that I could use the gravitas of my singing for something that was in service of the rhythm of humor and comedy was like, oh man, this is another card I want to have in my deck. This is something I want to keep doing.
1: My guest today on World Cafe, if you're just joining us, is Josh Groban. He has a new album called Cinematic. For a lot of young people, a lot of kids, the first time they get exposed to musicals is watching Disney movies. You have a few songs from Disney films on the album. What was the first Disney movie you got into a kid? Like, what was little Josh Groban singing along to nonstop?
3: I would think I was just humming along to Fantasia. That was my first Disney movie that ever saw. And I was just singing all the great melodies. I don't think there were any lyrics in that. It was just, I just couldn't stop whistling it. And then, you know, I think really it was that Menken, you know, era of Beauty and the Beast and Little Mermaid and Lion King and just these epic songs. And when I talk about how film can be such an incredible, you know, connector for great melodies, I mean, the Disney canon has created some of, I think, the most wonderful melodies and lyrics of all time. I could have done an entire Disney album. On this album, Greg and I looked at each other before we started and said, we have to contain ourselves. maybe we have one Disney song on here. We can't go overboard here. And the fact that three crept in anyway goes to show just how undeniable that, you know, that repertoire is. And so we chose the three that were, you know, my childhood, also felt, again, to that relevance outside of the movie aspect to it, felt really right. And they were just they're always just a pleasure to sing.
1: Well, the last song I want to play from the new album is a Disney song. We were talking about it a little bit earlier, but maybe we can dig in a little bit more.
3: Yeah.
1: From The Lion King, Can You Feel the Love Tonight? A massive, massive song when it came out originally.
3: Yeah.
1: Talk to me a little more about making, talk to me about making it your own.
3: You know, there are songs where my immediate reaction to doing that song was no, because the original is such an untouchable classic. And, you know, and it's always scary to try doing it. Again, it's that piano goosebump thing. And also it's the fact that, you know, Greg and I were, we would talk about everything in the studio. We would sing a little bit, we would look at lyrics, and then we would talk about politics. We'd talk about the news. We would talk about, you know, and every day the news was just worse and worse and worse. And there was, endlessly feeling like our humanity was being torn apart every time we would scroll. And at the same time, we're looking at the lyric for this song, and we're kind of going, you know, this is an anthem that is multi-generational. This is an anthem that works then. It is an anthem that is works and is needed, you know, now, I think, more than any time in my lifetime and in my parents' lifetime. And so all of a sudden we had a reason for the why. We had something that flashed up. We had an answer to the question of why do it? Why do it now? And whenever I take on a new song, I want to honor the original by not getting too clever with it. I don't want to change it up too much and deconstruct it too much, but I also want to be able to yes and it in a way to honor it by making it my own. And so to do it with the full orchestra and to decide to do it with a full choir was something we thought could make it really anthemic.
1: Tell me about bringing in the Gay Men's Chorus of Los Angeles for it.
3: I heard their sound in my head, first and foremost. I had sung with them. President Obama did a big concert on the National Lawn right before his inauguration. And I was lucky enough to be part of that concert. And I sang with the Gay Men's Chorus of Washington, D.C. with Heather Headley. And I just remember hearing this wave of voices behind me when we sang that and just thinking, this is one of the most beautiful sounds I've ever heard in my life. And so it really was twofold. It was that I heard them. I heard this sound that they create on this track. And I also turned to Greg and I said, you know, if we can find a way to represent and support and show allyship for a community that really needs to feel this love right this moment, that would be a great way to tip the hat to that community while at the same time. And so we reached out to the chapter in Los Angeles, and they were so gracious and they were brilliant. And that was an incredible studio session, and they sound absolutely awesome on the track, and was just proud to be able to collaborate with them on a song that I think needs to be out there and means so much to what we need to feel right now.
1: Josh Groban performing Can You Feel the Love Tonight on World Cafe.

0: From his new album, Cinematic, Josh Groban with Can You Feel the Love Tonight on World Cafe. Cinematic is out now. Josh has been my guest today. This has been so great. Josh, thank you so much for being here.
1: It's been such a pleasure, Raina. Thank you so much for including me.
0: I'm Raina Durres, back in a moment with more World Cafe.

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0: J.D. McPherson, head over heels, wrapping up this hour of World Cafe. Thank you again to Josh Groban for being my guest on the show today. And thanks to our senior producer here at World Cafe, Kimberly Junada, for her work on that session. Also, thank you to the public radio stations who carry this show, bring it to you all across the country, and the team who make it. We produce it at WXPN at the University of Pennsylvania in Philadelphia. I'm Raina Duras. 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
0: With this song, Heaven, Arlo Parks wanted to capture a night at the club that felt transcendent.
2: I just wanted to really freeze that moment. I never wanted to forget that night. So I feel like Heaven is crystallizing, you know, one of my favorite nights I've ever spent dancing.
0: You'll go out dancing with Arlo Parks. We talk about her new album, Ambiguous Desire, on the next Conversations from the World Cafe.
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88.7 KRVS. It's Passport to Modern Jazz. I'm John Gagne. And we're running at George Lewis Jazz at Preservation Hall, the George Lewis Band of New Orleans. Starting at the top of the hour, we heard Pork Chop. And the George Lewis Band of New Orleans is Avery Kidd Howard on trumpet, Jim Robinson trombone, Manuel Sales chopping on banjo, and somebody always always has, it seems, is Alcide Slow Drag Pavago on bass and a band leader in his own right, and Joe Watkins on drums. But on Ice Cream, we got another band here. This features, well, Alcide's here, Pavago's here, Joe Robichaud, Kid Howard, Jim Robinson, Alton Purnell, Lawrence Marrero on banjo, Joe Watkins, and Monette Moore, and featuring Andrew Anderson, Robert Milkey, Joe, and blah, blah, blah. After that, we return to George Lewis Jazz at Preservation Hall with the lineup, and we heard Salty Dog. That was followed by Whining Boy, followed by Down by the Riverside, and we just heard In the Sweet By and By. And George Lewis was born in the French Quarter, but lived in Algiers. He was born in 1900, and his full name was George Joseph Francois Louis Zeno. He entered an establishment once in Japan. This is about his international touring. And it was dedicated entirely to him. Every picture on the wall, every record on the jukebox featured George Lewis. His maternal great-great-grandmother was a Senegalese slave who was brought to Louisiana around 1803. Zeno's family retained some knowledge of the Senegalese language, I guess it's Wolof, and customs until his mother, Alice Zeno's generation. 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

88.7 KRVS is Passport to Modern Jazz. I wish I could shimmy like my sister Kate. Bunk Johnson with Jim Robinson, trombone, George Lewis, who were featuring clarinet. Alton Parnell, piano, Lawrence Marrero on banjo, LC Slow Drag, Pavago on bass, and Baby Dodds on drums. That was preceded by an album that were featuring George Lewis Jazz at Preservation Hall, the George Lewis Band of New Orleans, from July 1962. And in the George Lewis Band of New Orleans, we have Avery Kidd Howard on trumpet, Jim Robinson trombone, George Lewis, of course, clarinetist, Manuel Sales chopping on banjo, Al Seed's Slow Drag Pavago bass, and Joe Watkins on drums. We heard Linger a While. That was preceded by Burgundy Street Blues. And George Lewis is famous for that tune, recording of it. That was preceded by St. Louis Blues, preceded by Listen to the Mockingbird, and we started out with Careless Love. And you're listening to Passport to Modern Jazz here, and we're going to jump into our new stuff, and there's a lot of it out. 88.7 KRVS.

Time to take a little break. Here's sing on the original one, Sam Morgan's Jazz Band, 1927. Before that, a couple of new tunes. You heard blues, bassist Ben Wolf from Anytime After Now. Ben Wolf on, and composer too, blues is the name of it. Joel Ross on vibraphone, Sullivan Fortner piano, Chris Lewis tenor saxophone, Aaron Kimmel on drums. And we started out the set with Carlos Enrique's big band, Monk con Clave. We heard Green Chimney, Monk's tune, featuring Gonzalo Rubacaba, Osmani Paredes, Robert Rodriguez, Pedrito Martinez, Jeremy Bosch, and Anthony Almonte. Hang around, come on back, plenty more jazz. 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

0: It's one of the most electrifying and revolutionary works in the orchestral repertoire, Stravinsky's The Rite of Spring. On this week's Chicago Symphony Orchestra program, Klaus Mäkelä conducts the landmark score, plus two other works rooted in Paris by Gershwin and Mio. That's next time with the CSO. I'm Lisa Simeone.
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Steve Ali on piano, Jeremy Allen bass, Sean Dobbins drums, and all like JJ Johnson of Indianapolis, Indiana. After that, we followed up with the new Emmett Cohen, Universal Truth. From Universal Truth, we heard Gingerbread Boy, Joe Farnsworth on drums, Ron Carter, Jeremy Pelt on trumpet. And we heard Blue Train with Joe Farnsworth on drums. He's on drums the whole album. T-Von Pendicott and George Coleman on double tenor sax, Yasushi Nakamura on bass, and Jeremy Pelt on trumpet. And we followed that up with Angry Panda. Angry Panda, Pete McCann from Extra Mile 09. Pete McCann guitars, Matt Cloese on bass, Mark Ferber on drums. And you're listening to Passport to Modern Jazz, and we're going to listen to some guitarist Joe Beck. Follow that up with the new Allie Ryerson Quartet. And then Joe Beck and Allie Ryerson go back to this album, 2001, they were performing. We're going to hear Carioca Blue, composition by Joe Beck. And Joe plays alto guitar on this. It's like a fourth lower. 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

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This is Passport to Modern Jazz, and we just heard Carioca Blue, Joe Beck and Allie Ryerson from the Django 2001. And with Allie, Joe plays an alto guitar, fourth down. Before that, Chuck's Tune and Solar, Allie Ryerson Quartet with Larry Hamm piano, Lou Pappas bass, Tom Lito on drums from 2026. And we started out with a 2006 at Anna's Jazz Island in Berkeley. We heard Stella by Starlight by Joe Beck, Peter Barchet on bass, David Rokiach on drums. And this is Passport to Modern Jazz.

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And this is Night and Day, Tom Ritchie from Happening in Buenos Aires 2026. Ritchie on vocals and guitar, and Venezuelans Pablo Sanguinetti on piano, Bruno Migoto on bass, Oscar Guinta on drums. That was preceded by something to soon be released, Amber Weeks to Oscar with Love, an album dedicated to Oscar Brown Jr. with Peter Smith, Trevor Ward, Charles Ruggiero, and Scott Barnhart. We heard The Snake. That was preceded by 3-1, Allie Ryerson, the Allie

If you're listening Monday morning, you might wonder, what happened? Where's the jazz? Where's that third hour? Simply go to krbs.org, Passport to Modern Jazz, for July 28th. But stay tuned for Franco Mix with Olivier Marteau. Et écoutez la bonne musique française.

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That's the first track we heard this morning here on Bonjour Louisiane, the title track off of a 2005 CD released by Mr. David Fontenot and the band Cajun Express with Acadiana Records, La Couleur de Notes. We just heard the Pine Point Special. Before that, it was Your Turn to Cry. And then before that, Hey Mama, David Fontenot et sa belle musique en français. 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

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To literally translate that, they're gonna look like a monkey when you're old, though. 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Mom's Old Black Pot, we heard at the top of that set there. The title track off of a year 2000 CD released by the late great Hubert Met. 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

0: 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Three numbers here on Bonjour de Louisiane. We just heard off of a 2003 CD release with Acadiana Records entitled Rolling On. 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Partez pas.
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2: 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So join me as we explore traditional music and song from all the Celtic nations and beyond. 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
3: This is Henry Fogel. I hope you'll be with me for the next edition of Collector's Corner, a program heard every week on this station. The next edition of Collector's Corner will feature Michael Rabin. 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

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Two lives to give you. Chouette journée de vie pour te donner. I wish I had two lives to give you. Un pour t'aimer. Un autre pour te soigner. E.g., Seth Guidry and the Louisiana Knights, in other words, as in nighttime, not as in chevalier, chivalry, etc. The Louisiana Knights, that's the name of the group of the late, great Seth Guidry. They just did that number there. And before that, three others coming off of a 2005 CD release with Acadiana Records entitled Les larmes dans tes yeux, The Tears in Your Eyes. Avant de vie pour te donner, on l'avait quelque chose s'appelle Les spéciales de la route wagon à Hick. The Hicks Wagon Wheel Special, we heard before that. Avant ça, on avait La Valse du Délaissé, The Waltz of the Forsaken. 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Seth Guidry et Les Nuits de la Louisiane. 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Merci bien pour être là, mes chers amis. Après écouter Bonjour Louisiane, ici dessus la radio publique KRVS 88.7 FM, Lafayette, Lacrosse. C'est Colby Lejeune dans la Grosse-Chaise Grise ici avec vous. Colby Lejeune here with you this morning, this afternoon, this evening, or whenever you happen to be tuning in to Bonjour Louisiane. And I'd like to remind everyone listening in that this program here, Bonjour Louisiane, is proudly made possible by the gracious support of the Center for Louisiana Studies and the University of Louisiana Press. We're also proud to receive the support of the Cajun French Music Association, as well as that of CODAFIL, the Council for the Development of French in Louisiana. And we also receive support from the Louisiana Consortium of Immersion Schools. And all of us here at KRVS, we are proudly at the end of each and every day, and nowadays more than ever, made possible by your support and by your listenership. So thanks for tuning in to Bonjour Louisiane here on member-supported public radio for French Louisiana, KRVS 88.7 FM, Lafayette, Lacrosse, la radio qui sonne comme la maison. Radio that sounds like home. 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

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We heard at the top of that set, Ronnie Matthews, the late great Ronnie Matthews and the band Throwdown, four numbers off of a 2005 CD release with Acadiana Records entitled Just Me and the Bottle. 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
1: Good morning, I'm Steve Inskeep. New Jersey drivers are not allowed to hold their phones at all while driving. If they do, they may get chased down by a shrub. An officer in Donella, New Jersey, dressed up head to toe in foliage camo to catch drivers in the act. And within 6 hours, the officer handed out 74 citations. That's not Bush League. The police department says this sends a message. A phone in hand is worth a ticket from the bush. It's Morning Edition.
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3: You're listening to KRVS. My name is Michalina Delgizzi, and today I have in studio with me Caroline Helm, who is the director and co-writer of Miss Warbucks, the musical. I'm also joined by Amanda Newberry, who plays Miss T in the musical, as well as Sissy Whip, who plays Mabel in the musical. Hello, everyone.
4: Hello.
3: Caroline, let's start with you. You are both the director and the co-writer of this musical, which sounds like both of them are feats, honestly. Can you tell us what we can expect and just kind of plug the show?
4: Sure. So this is a story set in a nursing home in 1969. Little Orphan Annie is 39 years old, and she is childless and not married. And she is visiting Miss... We call her Miss Agatha for public domain reasons, but it's Miss Hannigan, and she is visiting her in the nursing home. And there are seven nursing home residents, and a lot of the story has to do with our relationships with them. And the story is about belonging and home. What is home? And, you know, Annie's still just looking for a home, but she doesn't realize it. She has a big ego and all that stuff. Anyway, so it's about that, and there's music, and it's all locally grown.
3: And Sissy, can you add a little bit to this message about home and what that means and why it's an important message today?
5: Yes, and you know, the residents of the nursing home in the 60s especially were just sent there to die. The families were not taking care of them or could not take care of them. And so here they are, lonely, isolated, maybe not getting the best medical care and food and things like that. And it's just a time and a place where the elderly were being neglected in a similar way that the orphans were being neglected when they were sent off to these orphanages. Mm-hmm. And so it's two ends of the spectrum, the very young and the very old, dealing with some of those issues of isolations and the relationship breakdown. Mm-hmm. And it's poignant. Mm-hmm. Now, my character, Mabel, was unmarried and also childless, but she chose that because she wanted to be this Broadway star.
3: Interesting.
5: And
3: Amanda, I mentioned at the beginning that both you and Sissy are reprising roles.
4: Yes.
3: What made you want to be part of this not only once but twice? We have about a minute left.
6: Well, I love all the cast that we were with, most of them are back doing it again, and I loved working with them. And the characters are fascinating. It's a fast moving, sad and happy script, and we've got dancing in it, and and the music, as we keep saying, and visual art. And it's just so much fun to be back again together doing it. And yeah.
3: And if folks want to get more information, they can go to citedesart.org as well as misswarbucks.com. And y'all have a Facebook and Instagram, correct?
4: Yes.
3: Perfect. Okay. Well, thank y'all so much.
6: Thank you.
4: Thank you. Yes.
3: You can find more information at citedesart.org. My name is Michelina Delgizzi. Thank y'all so much for listening. 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
1: 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Dogs of all sizes gathered to prove they were the top dog. The Rough Riders were judged for how long they could stay on the board, the size of the wave, and how confident they looked. For dogs that didn't want to hang 10, but dogs would hang 20, wouldn't they? Anyways, there was ball fetching and dog beach fashion awards, so a doggone good time had by all. It's Morning Edition.
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3: You are listening to KRVS. My name is Michalina Delgizzi, and I have in studio with me today Stephen Guillory. He is the founder and the artistic director of a new community-based youth choir in Lafayette called La Voix de Jeune. Hey, Stephen.
4: Hey, how are you?
3: Great. So let's talk about this. Can you please explain what La Voix de Jeune is? Give us some info.
4: Yeah, so like you said, we're a community-based youth choir. We serve students in grades 7 through 12. And we are just an inclusive space where people can come together and sing together with their friends and make new ones.
3: And you said you serve students 7 to 12. Is this across Lafayette Parish? Does it extend other parishes?
4: It's any student who wants to join, regardless of their location or school affiliation, as long as they can get to our centrally located Lafayette location, which is still to be determined.
3: Okay, so let's talk about that. So I know in our Fuller interview, you discussed kind of how the structure of this choir will work. Can you tell us a little bit about what rehearsals would look like if students are interested in joining?
4: Sure, yeah. So we'll have rehearsals once a week on Monday evenings. They'll last between 90 minutes to 2 hours. And it'll run concurrently with the school year. So if school's in session, we'll have rehearsal. If school's not in session, we won't.
3: And I would imagine the mere utterance of the word sing may elicit quivers, shakes in some people.
4: Probably so.
3: So, you know, if we have students listening right now who might love to sing in the shower, in their room, with their door closed, but are, you know, thinking, I would never sing in front of someone. What would you say to those students?
4: Oh, it's to those students, I would say that we work really hard to make our space inclusive and welcoming and non-judgmental for every single person who walks through the door.
3: And on that, I wanted to also note that you mentioned that there are no auditions, per se.
4: Mm-hmm.
3: Why no auditions? And if no auditions, then what does that look like? How do you bring students in? Where do they go? Tell us more.
4: Yeah, so a lot of the times I find that the word audition elicits, like you said, that terrified fear reaction. And so instead of auditions, we just have simple low-pressure voice placements. And a voice placement is simply, I need to hear what your voice sounds like to know whether you sing high or low or somewhere in between, to know what section to put you in. So it might be talking, it might be singing with the piano, it might be sing me your favorite song, it might be, who knows, it entirely depends on the student's level of comfort with their voice.
3: So it sounds very inclusive.
4: Absolutely.
3: It sounds like really no experience necessary almost. Would you say that?
4: I would agree. No experience is necessary.
3: Okay.
4: Just a want to make a friend and sing.
3: So the best case scenario, if someone is interested in, if a student from grade 7 to 12 is interested in using their voice literally, maybe even metaphorically, where should someone go to find out more info?
4: So the best place to go is to go to our website, which is www.singlavoix.org, S-I-N-G-L-A-V-O-I-X.org.
3: Perfect. And they can get all information on rehearsal, the location of rehearsal. Is that correct?
4: Yes. So they'll get all of the relevant information. And there are big buttons that say schedule a voice placement. And that's how students indicate their interest.
3: Okay. And just the last thing, when do rehearsals start?
4: Rehearsals will start Monday, August 17th. And like I said, it'll be weekly concurrent with the school year.
3: Perfect. Well, Stephen, thank you so much.
4: Thank you.
3: My name is Michelina Delgizzi. Thank you so much for listening. Stay tuned for more KRVS.
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5: 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I'm Lisa Simeone.
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10: Depuis 1963, on est fiers de délivrer de la musique, des nouvelles et de la culture d'ici sur le campus de l'Université de la Louisiane à Lafayette. 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
1: It's Morning Edition from NPR News. I'm Amy Martinez.
11: And I'm Steve Inskeep. Good morning. A court ruling against the Trump administration is clearing the way for many student loan borrowers to get out of debt. The case alleged that almost 500,000 students were victims of fraud. Here's NPR's Corey Turner.
12: The class action suit, originally filed in 2019 against the first Trump administration, centered on a federal rule known as borrower defense. It's supposed to allow borrowers to ask the U.S. Education Department to erase their debts if a college has misled them about things like their job prospects or salary after graduation.
13: When I enrolled, I was told that I would be eligible for licensure in my state. That was not the case.
12: Jessica Fiant earned an undergraduate degree from University of Phoenix, hoping to become a clinical psychologist. Before she took out loans, she says she made sure to ask the enrollment counselor, would her degree be accepted by the graduate programs she was interested in? Would it help her get licensed where she lived in Michigan?
13: And in the end, they kept saying yes, yes, yes, and that was not the case.
12: During Trump's first term, thousands of borrowers who claimed they had been similarly ripped off by predatory schools waited years to have their claims reviewed. So a group called the Project on Predatory Student Lending filed a lawsuit, hoping to force the department to cancel and refund the loans. In 2022, the Biden administration agreed to a settlement, pledging that these borrowers would receive either automatic relief or a timely review of their claims. The current Trump administration has argued they need more time for those reviews, but this latest ruling rejected that argument, saying the government has had plenty of time. Eileen Connor, who heads the Project on Predatory Student Lending, says this ruling should pave the way for the remaining borrowers to see their loans discharged.
14: At the end of the day, this settlement has impacted over 450,000 people and improved their personal balance sheets by over $23 billion.
12: An Education Department spokesperson told NPR that, quote, the court erred in not granting our reasonable request. Already, the remaining borrowers have begun seeing their loans discharged, including Jessica Fiant, who says she's grateful to finally be out from under her debts. but feels torn.
13: I feel like I should be happy, but I'm really angry about all the years that my family suffered under these loans.
12: Eileen Connor says this is the largest class action settlement ever against the U.S. government and likens it to the historic settlement against Big Tobacco. Like cigarettes, she says, student loans to predatory schools are, quote, toxic products. Corey Turner, NPR News.
1: The American Academy of Pediatrics recommends kids eat 3 meals and 2 snacks a day. Many parents often carry crackers, bars, and cookies around them so their young ones can eat on the go. Science journalist Michaeline Duclef looked into whether that's really a good idea.
15: Back in the 1950s, when Kelly Brownell was a young boy, so-called snacking barely existed. Children ate 3 meals and maybe had 1 snack a day in one place, at home.
16: As an example, nobody ate in their automobile. Maybe if you took a long trip, your parents would make sandwiches to bring along, but that would be about it.
15: Brownell is an emeritus professor of psychology at Duke University. He says today, kids' eating patterns look strikingly different. On average, American children snack about 3 times a day. They eat nearly everywhere they go, and most snacks are ultra-processed.
16: So norm after norm after norm has been changed, and it doesn't mean that things have changed in a positive way.
15: These changes, he says, aren't accidental. Earlier this year, Brownell and his colleagues published evidence showing how the ultra-processed food industry intentionally shifted families' snacking habits. Ashley Gerhardt contributed to the new study. She's a professor of psychology at the University of Michigan. She says big food companies used a series of tactics to turn all contexts in which parents used to say no to snacking, like in the car, into snacking zones.
17: It's not just cake at birthday parties anymore. It's cake for breakfast. It's cake in the car after you went to the gas station. It's 24/7.
15: Companies placed vending machines at parks, pools, schools, gyms. They launched marketing campaigns targeted to kids and designed special packaging so snacks don't spoil and are easy to carry around.
18: That means you can have a purse full of snacks all the time that isn't going to go bad.
15: The result?
18: It's become so normal to just constantly be snacking, snacking, snacking. And certainly it's a huge benefit to the industry.
15: Not necessarily beneficial to children. Gerhardt and Brownell say it's time to clarify what constitutes a healthy snack and how many kids actually need. Dr. Tamarin Hannon is a pediatric endocrinologist at the Indiana University School of Medicine. She says the common advice that kids need to snack 2 times a day is outdated. It doesn't account for the rise of ultra-processed snacks.
19: The problem is what we know about child nutrition comes from studies of child feeding of not processed foods. So fruits, vegetables, like the foods that our grandmothers made.
15: So Hannon says parents need to go back to giving kids these nutrient-dense foods.
19: Snacks are really a piece of fruit or a vegetable, maybe with some cheese, a banana with some nuts. I mean, like it's a very small amount of food and it's seated at the table as you would a meal.
15: It's not in the car. If you do give kids a processed snack, avoid ones with added sugar. And avoid ones with high levels of total carbohydrates, such as crackers, pretzels, and puffed corn. The University of Michigan's Ashley Gerhardt says your body treats the carbs in these foods like it does sugar.
18: The flours and those cereal, starchy, savory puffs, they also like spike your blood sugar too. And so I think it actually sets kids up to be in this kind of craving and crashing cycle as well.
15: She says, simply stop carrying these high-carb foods with you, and kids will stop associating snacks with your purse. Gerhardt says then your kids might do something surprising. Eat more nutritious foods at meals. For NPR News, I'm Michaeline Duclef.
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1: 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I'm Amy Martinez.
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24: Your early 20s can be a time of exploration and experimentation. It's a time when you might get closer to figuring out just who you are and what you want to be. And that seemed to be the case for Phoebe Bridgers. Between releasing her debut album, Stranger in the Alps, and her 2020 follow-up, Punisher, Phoebe was busy with lots of projects, and Punisher arrived with a real sense of confidence.
25: I think I learned what type of music I wanted to make, and this time I spent the entire time making it.
24: That also applied to bringing in guests like Connor Oberst of Bright Eyes, who she'd collaborated on with their project Better Oblivion Community Center. But when it came to having him appear on her own album, things worked a bit differently.
25: We got to disagree, and then it just ends with like whatever I think at the end of the day, which is great. That's how I wish my whole life was. But yeah, it was also beautiful to learn to compromise in Better Oblivion.
24: Phoebe Bridgers is gearing up to release a new album this month, so we revisit that 2020 session today. I'm Raina Duras. This is an Encore World Cafe.
26: This is Bird Note. It's morning in southern Arizona, and a white-winged dove coos from atop a saguaro cactus. He looks a lot like a mourning dove, a close relative. But this bird's voice and signature white wing patch set him apart. White-winged doves primarily eat seeds and grains, but in the Sonoran Desert, a large part of their diet depends on saguaro cactuses. These massive plants grow in columns more than 40 feet tall. In late spring, they bloom a crown of large white flowers packed with sweet nectar. The blossoms attract bees, bats, and doves that transfer pollen between plants as they forage. The saguaros then bear fruit that bursts open to reveal a dark red pulp and thousands of delicious seeds. In the desert southwest, white-winged doves time their migration to sync up with the saguaro's reproductive cycle, to the benefit of both species. The cacti provide doves with a crucial source of water in the driest part of the Sonoran summer. The doves sustain the saguaros as pollinators and seed dispersers. It's a classic case of mutualistic symbiosis. Learn more about the relationships between plants and birds on our website, birdnote.org. I'm Mark Bramhill.
24: Here's the song from an album that came out when Phoebe Bridgers was 11 years old. That would be 2005. Who knew years later she'd end up on festival lineups with these guys? It's LCD Sound System, Disco Infiltrator,

0: That was a bit of the title track from Phoebe Bridgers' 2020 album, Punisher. My conversation with Phoebe Bridgers continues in a moment on World Cafe. Welcome back to an encore World Cafe. I'm Raina Duris. You're hearing my conversation with Phoebe Bridgers from 2020 around the release of her last solo album, Punisher. You'll be treated to one more live performance from that album in a few minutes. But first, we get into the title track you just heard a clip of before the break. I know that you're a big Elliott Smith fan. In fact, the title track, Punisher, is about him. And first, I was wondering if you could define that term, Punisher.
1: Oh, sure. So a Punisher is somebody who doesn't know that you don't want to be talking to them. I've been watching This Country over here. Have you seen that?
0: Okay.
1: Oh, my God.
0: No, what is it?
1: I recommend it to everybody. It's a BBC series that is so funny about, like, rural England. But they have such a good Punisher following them around, and they're like, oh, no.

0: That was Moonsong from Phoebe Bridgers, recorded live for World Cafe. Thank you so much, Phoebe. This has been so great.
1: Yeah, so fun. Thanks.
0: I'm Raina Duras, back in a moment with more World Cafe.
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0: Just a minute ago here on World Cafe, you heard an encore session with Phoebe Bridgers, whose new solo album, Lost Weekend, drops in just over 10 days on August 14th. Her boy genius bandmate Lucy Dacus has also been working on new music. This is Planting Tomatoes.

0: Moby, we are all made of stars. And it's true. Many of the elements in your body, like calcium and iron and magnesium, they were all originally formed by supernovas. So yes, you are literally made of stars. And that takes us to the end of this hour of World Cafe. Thanks again to Phoebe Bridgers for that session you heard earlier. And thank you so much to World Cafe senior producer Kimberly Junod for her work on that session. Also, big shout out to our affiliate stations across the country who carry the show and bring it to you, and the whole team who make it. We produce this show at WXPN at the University of Pennsylvania in Philadelphia. I'm Raina Duras. 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
0: Have you ever laid awake at night with your mind racing with all the things you wish you could have said to someone? Biba Doobie made a song out of that feeling. It's a new one called Sun Has Set. You'll hear that new Biba Doobie track coming up, along with new songs from This Is Lorelei.
5: The last time I saw Billy was in 2022.
0: Johnny Blue Skies.

0: and Kurt Beyer.
1: You don't know, 'cause it's my life.
0: All those tunes and more on the way. I'm Raina Duris. This is World Cafe.
2: I'm Dr. Anthony Lizewitz, and this is Climate Connections. As climate change brings more extreme heat to the Boston area, some residents' homes may become swelteringly hot. Julia Nasser of the Metropolitan Area Planning Council, a public agency, says many buildings in the city were designed for the cooler climate Boston had in the past.
3: The buildings were built for winters, and so they're really good at retaining heat, which is particularly problematic in the summers. They're not built with cooling or proper ventilation.
2: But she says cool roofs could help. Cool roofs are covered in reflective coatings or other materials that limit how much heat the roof absorbs from the sun. This helps both the building and the surrounding area stay cooler.
3: And, you know, it makes running your ACs or fans easier, and so you're also kind of saving money on your energy bills. So it's really like a great holistic solution.
2: Nasser's group has created an online assessment where owners, roofers, and others can enter information like a roof slope and materials to determine how suitable it is to convert to a cool roof. They also released a map to help residents and public officials find buildings in the Boston area that could benefit from cool roofs. Nasser hopes these tools help make cool roofs more widespread so people can stay safe from the heat. Climate Connections is produced by the Yale Center for Environmental Communication. To learn more about climate change, visit climateconnections.org.
0: Okay, so I don't really think anyone should own a rocket launcher personally, but if anyone is going to get one, maybe it should be this guy, Bruce Coburn, if I had a rocket launcher.

0: keeping the love alive over the years in that song. It's called Don't Let Go, new from Johnny Blue Skies. And before that, a couple who've done exactly that, Gillian Welch and David Rawlings, What We Had. Live from the Archives is next on World Cafe.
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0: There are thousands of rare recordings in the World Cafe vault, and most of them you can't find anywhere else. I'm Raina. It's Live from the Archives, where I play you a couple of those recordings. And I say most of them because technically this one you can find on eBay on the 2005 Live at the World Cafe Volume 19, which is out of print, very, very limited edition, not a lot out there. There's a listing for one copy in mint condition, still sealed for the bargain price of just $25. A steal! But you don't have to win the auction to hear this one. I'm going to give it to you for free right now. It's the last track on the CD, Van Hunt performing Dust live for the World Cafe.

0: Not sure if you caught that in there, but he's from Philadelphia. That's Kurt Vile. You don't know because it's my life. A new song that must be very satisfying to sing from Biba Doobie next on World Cafe.
1: Whether you're buying a franchise or starting one, a personal touch makes a big difference.
2: 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I grew up eating it out of the bowl, way too much of it. 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
3: 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We were always like, have popsicles.
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0: You know when you miss your chance to speak your mind to someone and you find yourself going over all those things that you should have said when it's too late? For me, I don't know about you, this is something that happens in the shower a lot, where I'll have that imaginary conversation again, where I finally think of all the clever things I wish I'd said in the moment. Well, Biba Doobie says a lot of the songs on her new album, Pylon, coming out next month, are her doing just that, saying things that she wish she could have said to someone. This song, called Sun Has Set, she says, has this petty tunnel vision. It's like, I hate you. You're going to stay here and listen to how much I hate you because I never got to say that. I'm Raina Duras. This is World Cafe. Biba Doobie. Sun has set.

Mm-hmm.

0: Two-Sided from Arlo Parks. And that is it for today's edition of World Cafe. Thank you so much for letting me hang out with you and play you some music today. And thank you to all of the affiliates who bring this show to you, the public stations who carry it across the country. Thanks also to the whole team who make it. We produce it at WXPN at the University of Pennsylvania in Philadelphia. I'm Raina Duras. 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
3: Joe Newman's the lead singer of Alt-J, and he typically needs some time to recuperate after making a record. But after the birth of his daughter, it was clear that parenthood had rewired his brain. Inspired, he wrote and recorded his debut solo record, The Canyon. Coming up, Joe Newman of Alt-J, who performs as J. Jerome 87 on the next World Cafe.
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All right, good morning, gang. The wheels keep turning somehow. New week to tackle troubles. Yeah, back for a new week, a new month, new couple of hours on Cecil Doyle. Medicine Ball Caravan maintaining, trying to drive past manipulative false narrative takeovers. While the plates seemingly shift beneath our feet, we're going to provide your soundtrack on this Monday morning, August 3rd, 2026. Songs about shared secrets and, you know, confidential, hopefully, clandestine, covert conversations, actions shared. Lucinda Williams takes off with today's Med Ball.

Good luck with your secret sound references to a bygone era, but staying contemporary. From Los Angeles, La Luz with Good Luck With Your Secret. Before that, new music from Dry Cleaning, Secret Love Concealed in a Drawing of a Boy. And good old Lucinda Williams from Car Wheels on a Gravel Road, the classic album, driving that metal firecracker, trying to keep secrets. This is the Med Ball here on KRVS. We're live from Cypress Lake Studios on the campus of the University of Louisiana at Lafayette, where things are a bit quiet. You know, I guess we're getting in there between semesters or wrapping up semesters and getting ready for a new one very shortly here. We're broadcasting here. It's live every Monday through Thursday between 11 a.m. and 1 p.m. It's re-aired overnight between midnight and 2 a.m., or you can access it anytime from our mobile app. If you haven't downloaded the KRVS mobile app, it's the easiest way to stay connected to everything we offer here at Radio That Sounds Like Home, or 88.7KRVS.org. Let's get to some new music. We've got a new track from the satanic bop duo of Alexandra and Zachary James. That's right, Satanism is part of their universe. They call themselves Twin Temple, and here's their newest called Haunt Me.

All right, music from Lamont Landers, brand new music, Alabama blue-eyed soul artist, Lamont Landers with Lonely Girl. Before that, Patti Smith covering Nirvana's Feels Like Teen Spirit, and the duo Twin Temple with a track that can almost be swamp pop, Haunt Me, brand new track from the duo of Alexandra and Zachary James. I don't know why I mentioned their religious beliefs, but it matters not. They're called Twin Temple, and the track was Haunt Me. We're going to continue to haunt you with some great music. Julian Primo, his second album, has been reissued, the album Rock and Roll Boy. Here's a track from it. Title one, in fact.

The Castaways from 1965, Liar, Liar, Pants on Fire. And before that, Sex Pistols from their first album, one and only album, actually, studio album, we heard Liar. Here on the Med Ball on KRVS, here's new Rolling Stones from Foreign Tongues, something called Some of Us.

take a deep breath. Oasis up in the sky. That's where we are, throughout the sky. Flamin' Groovies before that, going back to their 1971 classic release, Teenage Head, with the opening one, opening track, High Flyin' Baby. And the Stones, Keith doing the lead vocal along with Mick and Ron joining in towards the end. Some of Us Are on Our Knees. A great track from the new Foreign Tongues album. You're listening to the Met Ball here on KRVS Lafayette Lake Charles. Radio that sounds like home. Let's go back to Pete Townsend's first solo album. Opening track, Pure and Easy.

0: Great new track from Sea Lemon featuring Benjamin Gibbard. That's Crystals, Ben Gibbard of Death Cab for Cutie, The Postal Service, and Pete Townsend with Pure and Easy. I'm Cecil Doyle. This is the Medicine Ball Caravan. 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
1: Sunny and hot weather coming our way for today. High temperature right around 95 degrees. We're going to keep it clear tonight to low 75. Over the next few days, there are some indications we could see some stray thunderstorms cropping up here or there. Sunny and hot weather, too. We're up to 97 on Tuesday. The heat index approaching 105. Hit or miss showers or a thunderstorm by the afternoon. Some pop-ups trying to come our way for Wednesday. The high back to 97. Widely scattered showers or a thunderstorm Thursday and Friday. I'm meteorologist Jennifer Naramore.
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0: All right, Cecil Doyle back with more Medicine Ball Caravan here on KRVS Live at 12 noon, high noon here from the campus of the University of Louisiana at Lafayette. Just want to mention, by the way, that this week, actually beginning today, there's going to be a road closure between Girard Park Circle, between East St. Mary Boulevard and Girard Park Lane. There's construction going on the Lady of Wisdom Church. That will be going on for a few days, and this is supposedly going on. Closure will be taking place until the 17th of August. So again, a road closure, Girard Park Circle between East St. Mary Boulevard and Girard Park Lane for construction of our Lady of Wisdom Church, and that will be occurring through August 17th. All right, let's get to some more sounds. Let's go down to New Orleans, Sierra Green and the Giants. Can you get to that? Well, I will. Will they? Will you?

Little Doyle Bramhall II there, going back to the year, what year was that? 2018, his album Shades and Love and Pain. Before Doyle, we heard Sierra Green and the Giants from down New Orleans. Can you get to that? We're going to get to that. We're going to get to the newest album by Boma Bongo on the musical project fronted by Daniel Kulik and featuring Megan Constantin on vocals. They have a brand new album on Valcor Records coming out this month entitled On Va Voir. We're going to listen to a couple of tracks from it, beginning with Mama Ma Dite. This is a new Boma Bongo.

Velvet Underground there. Doug Yule singing, of course, a Lou Reed composition, Who Loves the Sun, from the Loaded album. And before that, a couple from the upcoming album by locals Boma Bongo, from their upcoming Valcor Records release, On Va Voir. We heard a couple, Bisengo Na Capital and Mama Madit. Let's hear some more Velvet Underground. I'm in the mood.

Okay. Great new track by Brucey Peets. Title track to his new EP entitled Awkward. And before that, Brian Jonestown Massacre with Servo and Velvet Underground with What Goes On in Your Mind. Here are the Isley Brothers.

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